0: This is The Reality. And a very special hello to you once again. Welcome to The Reality. The Reality is a half an hour talk show where we talk about the reality of Jesus Christ in our lives. If we speak about anything today that just strikes a chord in your heart and you have some questions or perhaps you need some prayer, I'd love to hear from you. I'll be giving you my email address towards the end of today's program. Well, today on The Reality, we feature The Reality Bible Special. Reality Bible Special today, I'm joined by Pastor Mark Hodgetts. And Pastor Mark and I are going to be speaking about something very special in the life of every believer. We're going to be discussing the fruit of the Spirit. We're going to be discussing how the Holy Spirit manifests the fruit of the Spirit in our lives in a partnership with us. We have the choice to either be loving and joyful and peace and kind, or not, as the case may be. So how can I manifest the fruit of the Spirit? Is it something that I do in my own strength?
1: It's definitely a partnership between the Holy Spirit and me. You cannot do it without God, but God will not do it without you. The fruit is produced by the Holy Spirit, but it is born, it is carried by the human spirit. My responsibility is merely my response to his ability. So I can either have something from the flesh factory or from the grace garden.
0: Today on The Reality, we feature The Reality Bible Special speaking to Pastor Mark Hodgetts. Let's take a look at the fruit of the Spirit. It's my pleasure today to have with me Mark Hodgetts on The Reality Bible Special, getting into God's Word and getting God's Word into us. Mark, thank you so much for joining us today. We're going to be talking about the fruit of the Spirit, and you've entitled it Spiritual Fruit or Religious Nuts. Well, we'll find out about that in just a minute. But let's kick off with reading from the Scriptures, from Galatians chapter 5, talking about the fruit of the Spirit. I'm going to read from verse 19. Now the works of the flesh are evident: sexual immorality, impurity, sensuality, idolatry, sorcery, enmity, strife, jealousy, fits of anger, rivalries, dissensions, divisions, envy, drunkenness, orgies, and the like. I warn you, as I warned you before, says the apostle under the anointing of God's Holy Spirit, that those who do such things will not inherit the kingdom of God. But, verse 22, the fruit of the Spirit is love, joy, peace, patience, kindness, goodness, faithfulness, gentleness, self-control.

0: against such things there is no law. And those who belong to Christ Jesus have crucified the flesh with its passions and desires. If we live by the Spirit, let us also walk by the Spirit. Good stuff. You know, Mark, I love the Apostle Paul as he writes. Of course, we always say Paul wrote this, but he didn't actually write it. The Holy Spirit wrote it through Paul. He anointed Paul to write it. But I love Paul. He always has these long lists of things, you know, the list of the of sexual immorality and the bad stuff, and then the list of the good stuff.
1: So, yeah, and you know what is interesting? When it comes to the works of the flesh, he lists them, but then he ends it off with, and the like.
0: Because the list
1: could be much, much longer.
0: Just in case he missed something, yes.
1: Right.
0: Fantastic. What does this mean to you, Mark?
1: Oh, let me tell you that I love the imagery that Paul uses by inspiration of the Holy Spirit, because fruit is something that we are all familiar with. Mm. And I think even in those days, they used the word fruit in a not just in a literal way, but in a figurative way, speaking really about characteristics that there should be in a Christ follower's life. Mm. So, you know, sometimes I introduce myself, I say I'm a Bible teacher, but, and I don't want this to sound arrogant, but I'm also a celestial pomologist.
0: Right. Okay. What's that?
1: Because pomology is the cultivation of fruit.
0: Okay. I get it.
1: and we're talking here about heavenly fruit. I sometimes call myself a spiritual fruticulturist.
0: Oh, come on.
1: Because I am really passionate about seeing the Christ-like characteristics formed in a believer and developed in a believer.
0: So these fruit of the Spirit from verse 22, you would say these are Christ-like characteristics?
1: Absolutely. You know, I also want to say that I don't think that even the fruit of the Spirit is a complete list. I think it does give us, though, a good standard to live by. There are probably some other things, and when you go through Paul's writings, you'll find that he speaks about other attributes that a believer should show. But if you want to measure, start measuring your Christ-likeness, at least here's something to go to.
0: So, you know, he's basically comparing the flesh to the Spirit here. In fact, I pick up the theme of Galatians chapter 5 is all about walking in the Spirit. I think it says in verse 16, but I say, walk by the Spirit and you will not gratify the desires of the flesh. What does that mean, Mark? Walk by the Spirit.
1: You know, I think sometimes people have a kind of a spooky idea of walking in the Spirit. And basically what it means is to walk in the attributes of your recreated human spirit. Those attributes that the Holy Spirit planted in you. Because the Bible teaches us that if we become children of God, then we have the nature of God within us. And again, we cannot describe God in one or two verses. God is so great and so big. But I again want to say, it's just a good standard to start measuring how are we doing in imitating Christ.
0: So how do we... You know, to me, Mark, it says this is the fruit of the Spirit. Now, in my translation, it's a capital S for Spirit.
1: Yes.
0: But we could also interpret it as the fruit of the natural Spirit, our spirit. In other words, how we live in our body, in our spiritual being, in our spiritual makeup. Like you said, having the characteristics of Christ. So what's the comparison between the Holy Spirit manifesting these things in us and us kind of, you know, manifesting them in our own strength?
1: Yeah, it's definitely a partnership between the Holy Spirit and me. Now, I want to say that, interesting, in the Greek, when the book to the Galatians was written, they didn't have uppercase or lowercase letters. So when you find the word Spirit, pneuma in Greek, you have to see from the context whether it's referring to the Holy Spirit or whether it's referring to the human spirit. Now, in this case, as I said, it's a partnership. And here's something that I've said so many times. It doesn't just apply to the fruit of the Spirit. It applies to everything else in your life. You cannot do it without God. But God will not do it without you.
0: Wow.
1: So I cannot place the responsibility of seeing the fruit of the Spirit in my life totally, completely on God. On the other hand, I cannot take the responsibility myself. And here's the bottom line. The fruit is produced by the Holy Spirit, but it is born, it is carried by the human spirit.
0: Mm-hmm.
1: And so the believer is the carrier, the bearer of the fruit, but the Holy Spirit is the producer. I cannot bear the fruit without the Holy Spirit. So it's that partnership, and thank God he's the senior partner, because without him, as I said, I cannot do it, but he will not do it without my agreement.
0: I can understand that. So this is a list of attributes that I dare say, I'm sure you'll agree, Mark, I might, exercise one or two, maybe three or four in a day or a week. But
1: yeah.
0: How do I exercise all nine all the time?
1: Okay, let me first of all just come back to something that you mentioned, and I think that is important to understand. And it's interesting that when Paul speaks about the things of the flesh, he calls them the works of the flesh. But when it comes to the godly attributes, he calls them fruit. And I think of it this way. You can either be hard at work with the things of the flesh, and the bad things that come out of your life come from the flesh factory. It's something that I produce. But when it comes to the fruit of the Spirit, it's not something that I work at. It's something that will happen naturally if I allow the life of God to just flow through me. Because Jesus is the true vine. We are the branches. We are connected to him. And to bear the fruit that the Holy Spirit produces just takes that connection staying in the vine. Now, what you said about, and usually, you know, when you look at people, there's maybe one or two outstanding characteristics of the fruit of the Spirit that you can see that are evident in their lives. But the real challenge is, as you said, to make sure that we display and show all nine of those attributes. Now, I think it'll help us if we start from this perspective. I don't get joy or love or peace or kindness or goodness, any one of those things, by asking God and praying for him to give it to me. Please, I need to qualify. I believe in prayer. But there are certain things that God, you know, when we pray about it, for instance, humility. You cannot ask God, please humble me. God's not in the humbling business.
0: If God humbles you, you'll know all about it.
1: He's in the exalting business.
0: Yeah.
1: So when I ask God, please humble me, he will give me an answer, say, I gave you a DIY kit. Something that you, and interesting, when you look at the verb humble in the Bible, you will find that almost every time, 99.9%, it's accompanied with the word self. So that's something I must do myself.
0: Yes.
1: In response to God. And it's my responsibility, but I like the word responsibility to break it up like this. My responsibility is merely my response to his ability working in me.
0: Yes.
1: So I just respond and I allow the life of God to flow through me, and it will produce the fruit of the Spirit. So I can eat something from the flesh factory or from the grace garden. And fruit comes naturally. I've never seen a fruit tree striving and sweating and saying, I must bear fruit.
0: Yeah.
1: It comes naturally.
0: Absolutely.
1: If the life sap flows through you. And that's the important thing. Now, let me also add this. When you read, and especially when Peter in his epistles, he writes about the fact that God has given us everything that pertains to life and godliness. He says we've been given the nature of God. So the truth is this. I already have the fruit of the Spirit. I have love, I have joy, I have peace, I have the rest of it. Mm-hmm. But it might be underdeveloped. So, and I'm careful to say this, but understand where I'm coming from. I don't think that you should ask God for love. It's there already. Mm-hmm. In fact, when Paul writes to the Romans, he says it clearly. He says, the love of God has been, past tense, mm-hmm. has been shed abroad in your heart by the Holy Spirit. It's there. But, and here comes the metaphor or the imagery of the fruit again. Hmm. It's there in seed form. The potential is there, but it has not developed fully yet. So it's vital to see, I have love, I have joy, I have peace, I have God, I even have self-control and meekness and all of those that we put way down on the list of things we want to develop. Mm-hmm. It's just a matter of allowing God to develop that in me.
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0: If you've just joined us, thank you so much for clicking on in, perhaps listening to our podcast. 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I'm so glad that you've tuned in to listen to The Reality. My name's Dudley Anderson, and today on The Reality, we're featuring The Reality Bible Special, getting into the Word of God and getting God's Word into us. 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Just to remind us, the fruit of the Spirit comprise love, joy, peace, patience, kindness, goodness, faithfulness, gentleness, and self-control. We've heard how these are very difficult emotions to muster up 24 hours a day, 7 days of the week, in our natural strength. Only by the inworking and the power of the Holy Spirit can we manifest these godly emotions. Marcus shared how this is a partnership between the Holy Spirit and our spirit. He said, "You cannot do it without God, but God will not do it without you." Therefore, if we are to walk by the Spirit and show the fruit of the Spirit in our lives, we need to walk by faith. And faith comes by the Word of God. So to demonstrate these emotions, the fruit of the Holy Spirit, we need to get into the Word of God and get the Word of God into us. Let's join Pastor Mark Hodgetts once again on The Reality Bible Special to find.

0: a blessed and pleasant good night to everyone tuned in to Hope 103.1 FM. It's indeed a pleasure and a joy to be here with you once again. Another Tuesday night, Hope for Men, Men Encouraging Men. And as we are about to begin our program, let me just get my brothers on the screen with me. And let's say good night to you, Brother T. Good night to you, Bishop.
1: Good night.
0: Let me get you on.
1: Seen Bishop.
0: Yeah, let me get Bishop on.
1: All right.
0: 1 second, Bishop. You might get a reverb on your side. I may correct it quickly.
1: Amen.
0: All right, great. Blessings to you, my brother.
1: Hallelujah.
0: All right, Bishop. I think we should be good there.
2: Excellent.
0: Yes. All right. Well, guys, again, we're going to resume where we left off tonight. And we're not going to change the course because I believe where we started is so broad that we can't finish. We can't finish in two. We're going to be able to finish in three. I think we can literally go the rest of the year on that topic. When men pray. We started about 2 weeks back. 2 weeks back, yeah, Trevor? 2 weeks back. Yes, so we missed 1 week and then we resume. So last week we were doing various types of prayer. Mm-hmm. And Bishop has unloaded quite a bit for us to chew on. Mm-hmm. You understand?
1: Yeah.
0: And tonight I wanted just to pick up where we left off. But before we do so, let me invite you, Bishop, just open up in a word of prayer for us quickly.
1: Hallelujah.
2: Father, we thank you that you are awesome.
0: Yes, Lord.
2: You are unique in all your ways.
0: Yes, Father.
2: You make and we are made. You are original.
0: Yes,
2: we are derivative. You are infinite,
0: Jesus.
2: But we are finite. You are the potter.
0: Yes,
2: we are the clay.
0: Yes, Lord.
2: You are above, but we are below.
0: Yes,
2: so we are totally dependent upon you.
0: Yes, Father.
2: We rely on you for clarity of thought, for fluency of speech, unction for Trevor, unction for Savvy,
0: yes,
2: covering the radio station, the signal that is vital at this time.
0: Yes.
2: Bless us with your blessings as we discuss, touch the men in a miraculous, supernatural way.
0: Yes,
2: draw them closer. My God, save our men. Bring them in Jesus' name.
1: Amen.
0: Amen.
1: Amen.
0: Amen. Amen.
1: Well,
0: there's so many things that happens when we as men pray.
1: Mm.
0: And I recall last week Bishop was saying there is something special when men come together. Jeff, I was thinking about something. I was like, but we trying to have a men conference. I wonder if we can have a men's prayer conference instead where men could just come together and pray.
1: It's time for prayer.
0: And I'm wondering also how many men will find themselves there. The reason why I wondered that is because prayer is so important, yet still is the thing that get the least done.
1: Mm.
0: But the very essence of our Christian life is based upon prayer.
1: Mm-hmm.
0: You understand?
1: Mm-hmm.
0: And then you could go into all the different ways you can pray.
1: Mm-hmm.
0: I think it's more or less the type of request that you make to God. So when we say the type of prayer, if we are interceding or praying on someone's behalf, we are trusting God for something for that individual. All right? As we open up tonight in our session, Bishop prayed. Then you would want to see what type of prayer is that.
1: Mm-hmm.
0: Is a prayer asking God for leadership and guidance as we do our program tonight, as you acknowledging him in whatever you do. You understand?
1: Mm-hmm.
0: And there's so many various areas in our lives that we should pray and we don't pray.
1: Mm-hmm.
0: You know, we should literally pray about everything.
1: Mm-hmm.
0: We should pray about everything. Yeah. And we should also pray in a certain way. I remember reading Matthew 6:6, and Christ said, when you pray, go into your closet, shut the door. Right? As a, what kind of prayer is that, Bishop? Secret prayer. God says he will openly bless you as you do that.
2: Intimate.
0: Intimate.
2: Yeah, intimate.
0: Mm-hmm.
2: Intimate.
0: so that was just my little opening here, just to kind of jog our minds a bit. But if you guys, if you want to go back to last week's program before we move forward, anything that stood out to you, you know, as we had a conversation, you can feel free to share.
3: For me, I think the learning curve was understanding when you should pray, what type of prayer.
0: Yeah.
3: Because that is critical. You can't go and pray a prayer for healing when you really need protection.
0: Yeah. Yeah.
3: Or you need deliverance. So understanding what you're facing and knowing what type of prayer to pray is absolutely important, you know?
0: Right.
3: So we need to use the right type of prayer for the situation. And I'm not talking about which we looked at, the whole issue of ritual, just rehearsing our AI prayer,
0: right,
3: as somebody said, a ritualistic prayer. In fact, if you notice in America, actually, at the commencement speech for graduates from university, there was major protests because a lot of the people who were given the charge were actually coming with AI-generated speeches.
0: Wow.
3: And the students were very disturbed and upset with it and was booing people who came to make, you know, they'd be so an honor to you to come and give them a charge as they leave, graduate from university, and you come with something that was generated from AI. And they know that. So they were actually booing, you know, speakers who come. So they themselves know when something is fake. The world know when something is fake.
0: Yeah.
3: It's not genuine, it's not from the heart. Not from the spirit, man.
0: That makes a big difference.
3: Yeah. So yeah. you know, and I think that for me, I think that is a prayer you get the fastest response from God when it comes from the heart.
0: Yeah.
3: You know, you could be anywhere. As we talk extensively about praying with, you know, the groanings that cannot be uttered, you know, bishops elaborated on that extensively, you know, that there's some situations that words, you can't expect words. It's just a groan. And he speak about the different types of groans. So it was instructive for us to understand and know what time we are in, what we're experiencing, and how to release that communication with God, that right. conversation with God. And then I think we kind of wrapped up with the meaning of the word prayer, which is to judge,
0: right.
3: and not others, but to judge your own self, so that you could be in the right standing to fellowship with God. Yeah, and that is extremely important, because if I'm uttering words and making appeals, petitions, pleas, whatever, and my heart is not right with God, fooling myself, am I?
0: True.
3: Just hypocrisy.
0: That's why AI prayer can't work.
3: Yeah. And God says, "You're not here. You're not here. If you don't, you know." That's why when you confess your sins to God and make your petitions known unto Him, and God, who the Bible says hears in secret, will reward you openly. Amen.
0: Let me shop you up.
2: Yeah, I think Trevor set the pace when he made mention of the communities. There are so many communities within the Caribbean where people who had migrated, returning residents, they establish their homes. And these are multi-million dollar homes. And when the gospel is preached, it disturbs the atmosphere. And especially when prayer is offered, you find it being offensive to some in these areas. And this has been so for a long time. And so it was important that Trevor made mention, because it's not something that is just in our era or in Grenada, but we see it here also in our nation. And that was important to really, that for me, that set an idea, something just sparked in me to realize that wherever you go, you're going to find that category, that group within the nations. And they know, you see, they know, according to Romans chapter 1, they know the standard, they know what is required, but they deny it. And then you have the group that will have a form of godliness, mm-hmm. but deny the power.
3: Mm-hmm.
2: Yeah, so it's something that just highlighted the aspect of what we were discussing last Tuesday.
0: Yeah, that's awesome. It's interesting to know that a man who spent time in prayer and is filled with the Spirit of God and comes out that he's an irritation to the kingdom of darkness without even opening his mouth. He'll walk by and they are irritated to the core. The demons sometimes that resides in these people, they shout at you. I believe, Trevor, you were talking about that this morning, you and your wife on the program and the morning devotion. And I was telling my wife that because yesterday my brethren and I, we went to visit a brother that we presumed something was wrong with. And the way up, our man saw us and the man was cursing us. Oh, they talking about all the speaking in tongues. And the man cursing, yeah. cursing me God and all. I say, boy, if only you know what you're doing. I say, God just having mercy on you. You understand? And prayer is so important. And most times when people think about prayer, you see, they think about the Our Father prayer.
3: Mm.
0: That's what we say, right? How Christ has taught us to pray. And it's a beautiful model in itself. I remember years ago, I took some time, I read a book, and I was taught also how this prayer has been designed for us as believers, and it's not one that you were just taught in school, mm-hmm. by the way, to say when you enter school, or even when you go into some function, most people would draw to that, and it's just said religiously as it's known because it was taught over the years to many. You understand? But if you only understand what you're praying, you would connect with the words better because you have a better understanding of it. So I don't know if tonight you want us to kind of chop this one a little bit as we go into it, because I think it's a great prayer model. You understand? And I don't know what else you guys have, but I believe it's a wonderful prayer, a model of a prayer for each and every one of us. I'm sure Bishop is going to unlock something tonight. So I'll be like, okay, I didn't know that part too.
2: Yes.
0: Yeah, all right, so.
2: It's important to note that the origin of prayer is found in Genesis chapter 4.
0: Wonderful.
2: Verses 26.
0: Mm-hmm.
2: So there's an origin of it.
3: Hmm.
2: The communication with God was broken.
0: Mm-hmm.
2: And prayer functions in a dispensation. So you have a dispensation where prayer takes on a shape based upon the covenants that are established. So the covenant will establish a relationship, and the dispensation is going to allow for the mode of the prayer to be effective. So when you look at Genesis 4:26, you begin to see that Seth, a son was born to him. The moment that son was born in Genesis, once a son is born, that individual is going to be able to shape a particular field of expertise. So when Enos was born, that's when prayer started. So when the moment Seth has this son was the catalyst to begin. He said, when this boy was born, men began to call upon the name of the Lord. So it started at that point, because the relationship was broken from Eden. So Eden had its own covenant. There was an Edenic covenant.
0: Right.
2: So the moment the covenant was broken, the relationship So this boy was the enzyme, the driving force from prayer. And the moment that happened, as you mentioned, Savi, the pattern. So the pattern would come in based upon covenants.
0: All right.
2: And once the covenants are there, because you notice Abraham has his covenant, and God is giving him a futuristic. He said, through you, all the families. So there are some eternal things that we pray for. All the families of the earth are going to be blessed through Abraham.
0: Right.
2: And then you had the Mosaic covenant. Different kind of arrangement came in where you needed sacrifice. You needed conditions. Must be right for this thing to work.
0: Mm-hmm.
2: But the moment David came, something shifted. The moment this man came on the scene, God said, okay, one of your descendants is going to sit on the throne forever.
0: Right.
2: So what happened with David sparked God to make mention of this covenant, because we don't go after it, but God wanted something to be cemented. So what David did, he just put the Ark of the Covenant under a tarpaulin. No elaborate temple, no fancy gold sheet, no kind of stone, just a tarpaulin. And God said, you did that for me? If you did that for me, he said, okay, one of your descendants gonna sit on the throne forever. Mm-hmm. Now the enemy hated that so much that he went after every descendant of David. There were only two kings. Of the 42 kings, only two that had their head on their shoulders.
0: Mm-hmm.
2: So anytime a covenant is made, the prayer, what prayer does is connect to the covenant keeping. You notice they always say God is a covenant keeping God.
0: Right.
2: So prayer maintains the strings of the covenant. Prayer maintains the conditions of the covenant. Mm-hmm. So when Jesus came now, he's going to change the whole thing. There are five covenants he's going to establish. So he says, when you pray, the first thing that you must unpack is our Father. So nobody in the Old Testament could have called him Father, because that arrangement was not there.
0: Right.
2: You couldn't address him as Daddy or Abba. He's a consuming fire.
3: Yeah.
2: Mm-hmm. So when Jesus said, begin the prayer this way, you're talking about relationship.
0: Right.
2: And Trevor made mention to that in the last program, the relationship.
0: Mm-hmm.
2: So our Father, and immediately he connected to who art in heaven. So there's a GPS on prayer. There's an upward look in prayer.
0: Right.
2: When life struggles try to pull you down, you know that heaven is, in other words, opposites live together. So if something is pulling you down, the next direction is up.
0: Mm-hmm.
2: And the moment you hear him say, hallowed be thy name, there is, listen, consecration. The name that he carries is consecrated. So you hallow the name. You could never go into prayer without telling him. It's not a prayer, it's not about you.
0: Mm-hmm.
2: It's about lionizing God. You gotta plasmarize him. You gotta make him larger than the current situation.
0: Mm-hmm.
2: So you notice that you have to hallow be thy name. There's a lot of identity as to the name. So in the New Testament, what we see is that there are five New Testament covenants that come alongside the new covenant in the New Testament. So the dispensation carries the covenant, and the prayer preserves the connection between the dispensation and the covenant.
0: Mm-hmm.
2: So we are at the right place at the right time. We are connecting covenants to dispensation. So while we pray, we are establishing what Enos did way back in Genesis 4. We continue the code. We continue the ancient pathway. we continue something that has been cemented in the cultures of the Far East, Middle East, whether it was, as Trevor says, heathens pray also. So you had so much prayer being offered by heathens to their gods. And hence the reason we see this with the prophet Elijah. He said, you go pray, you go call Baal, but don't put any fire under, because God had a modus operandi. He would answer by fire. He would answer by fire. And Elijah said, if he answers by fire, you know the argument stops right there. He will answer by fire.
3: Mm-hmm. Okay. You know, many, many years ago, I found this track that sort of give you a did an analysis, I would say an analysis of the Lord's Prayer, and see it come down to these four things. Acts, right? One, acknowledgement. You're acknowledging God as Lord and Master, Father, and therefore there's a pattern. When you begin to, you must acknowledge the King when you come into His presence. You can't just walk into a king's court and do what you know. There's a process to come into the presence of the King of Kings and the Lord of Lords.
0: Honor.
3: Yeah. Mm-hmm. Yeah. There is a protocol that has to be followed when you come into the presence of royalty.
0: Right.
3: You know, and because we in the Caribbean, we have not grown up under a culture of royal, you know, where we have kingdoms.
0: That's right.
3: We struggle greatly with that. Struggle. We think we could just barge in God's presence anyhow, at any time, without knocking, without being let in by the God. You know, you can't just walk in the king's throne room. Even though Jesus said we could come boldly to the throne, but there is still a process. So acts, we acknowledge His Majesty, we acknowledge His supremacy, we acknowledge His sovereignty. And then you go to confessing. When you get into the presence of the King, you declare. If you read in the Bible, when those men go into the presence of King, they start declaring all His greatness. All their greatness. You understand? They start telling the King how great you are, your Majesty, great King of all kings. Look at how the men approach Nebuchadnezzar.
0: Mm-hmm, mm-hmm.
3: You know? Belshazzar. Even Daniel followed the protocol. Nehemiah followed the protocol.
0: Hmm.
3: When he went to the king, Nehemiah didn't just walk into the king's presence and no. Nehemiah sat for many days in the king's presence looking sulky. Until the king approached him and said, what is the matter with you? Tell me. And then they say, oh king, live forever. You know? So you declare the greatness of the king. And then it's thanksgiving. Look at Nehemiah's prayer again. Thanksgiving. I thank you that you have done this for me. I thank you that you have brought me thus far. And then you make a supplication. And it's the same pattern you see in the Lord's Prayer. The final thing God, what did Jesus says? And
0: he passes the,
3: you understand?
0: Daily bread.
3: Don't lead us not into temptation, but deliver us from evil. He made His requests.
0: Mm-hmm.
3: He made His requests. He made His request, His supplication. So and that helped me in developing my prayer life. You know, this little track, little two-page track I formed. Mm-hmm. You know, but it helped me develop my, because it showed me a very good pattern of how to come in, how to have a conversation with your King.
0: So men have to understand that sometimes you may lose your way in the process as to how you approach the Almighty God. And that thing you just said there about in the Caribbean, because when we want something from our dads, you know, it's the way we were to dad, I need that, you know, dad, I need to buy shoes there, I need that. So when you give your heart to the Lord now, you know, the same manner, you know, the provider, you see God just through the same lens as you see your earthly father.
3: Mm-hmm.
0: Mm-hmm. It's hard for you to change your mindset and see God as who he is. You understand?
3: Yeah.
0: Just yesterday, I was like, what happened to this boy? Mm-hmm. My son, he in a camp. And then he texts me, Dad, hurry. I need to go home. I need to come home now.
3: He's in charge.
0: What's wrong with this boy? So when I get to him now, I was like, what's wrong with you, boy? Well, you can't see Dad. We are done. Can you please come and get me? And he said, oh, Dad, I didn't want me to use my phone, so I could not waste the words. So I had to just make it quick. You understand? So I say, okay, son. All right. But is generally you would find people in the Caribbean, maybe in other parts of the world, sometimes in general, not just the Caribbean, because I think we're so bad. We're not so all bad in the Caribbean, Joe. But I believe even when we come to know the Lord, especially if he supply your need a certain way, then every time you pray, because you would have probably received certain things a certain way. So take, for example, someone get delivered from their situation, give their heart to the Lord, and that individual now, they were in need of certain things, and they cried to God and said, God, I need to help me. Supply that need for me. And now, instantly, it's like, you know, it's like they build an altar there that shapes a prayer in a certain way, if you check what I'm saying. So, you know, when the men, when Christ did a certain miracle, the men said, hey, build an altar here. It's like you only want to remember God the way how he answered that particular prayer. And God is God. He chooses to answer prayer. However, it comes from the heart, truth really acknowledging him. But I guess what we're really trying to say is Christ gave us our model. That's why he said, and when you pray, you know, this is how you should approach the Father. He actually was teaching his disciples how they should. And it's because he knew better. And if we are to follow him, then we must keep that model in mind. So many times when people are in dire situation, stressful situation, I mean, there are men that just cry out, oh, Lord, you understand? How long, God? They didn't say, Father, you are mighty and powerful. There are times when David prayed, he just had to cry out to the Almighty straight.
3: With the title.
0: Well, that's the thing.
3: Title.
0: It matters. You
3: give him his credentials.
0: Well, it's him. Our Father.
3: Our Father.
0: Yeah.
3: You know, our Lord.
0: Yeah.
3: Well, no, oh, God.
0: Yeah.
3: And Almighty God.
0: You will see them prayers leading up to something where you will say, yeah. God, you know, you are the maker of the heaven and the earth.
3: Yeah.
0: You know, you are sovereign God. You are almighty and highly exalted. And you know, you sit on your throne, and men approach God that way, and that says that you understand who, you know. So not just when you pray, but how you pray as a man matters. You see, how you pray is very important. I think a lot of men, their life is in misery because they lack relationship with God by way of praying. Because was it you that was saying that, Trev? That every day we as believers, we are at war. I think it was you saying that, right? And the warfare is that it's for our minds, and it's so easy how the enemy, boy, I tell you, prayer is so awesome. And I was sharing that with our brother yesterday, because you could be in a situation in your household, right, in your office place, in your workspace, and you and your employee, your wife, your children, all they have a great relationship. But all of a sudden, somebody start doing something that makes the other person unhappy. Now, sometimes what happens is that we tend to focus on the individual and say, well, how they could do that? Looking at the individual as though they're not susceptible to fall prey to the attacks that the enemy would launch at their minds at times. So they start acting strange. Your children, your wife. And prayer is a thing that is necessary for us to correct that. And I've been in a situation where I'm looking at something and I'm like, wow, this is crazy. And then I shared it with somebody and they say, well, do that. And then I'm like, nah, I don't think that's what God wants me to do. But based on who is telling me to make the move, that person has influence in my life. So now I have to now know what's the best move to make. So I said, nah, all right, I will pray about it. So I pray once, I pray twice, right? Because then I'm getting angry about the matter. I'm seeing what happened is disturbing me. I don't like it. But even then, if you hush your mouth and you put a prayer and acknowledge God in that moment and you wait, you would realize that the choice you make thereafter would be a great one. You have a next choice you could make besides praying as a man or whoever you are. You could choose to just get emotional. The word tells us be quick to listen, slow to speak, and slow to wrath. So we could take our times, and we could take our time and we could say, "Alright, God, I need you to really guide me in this matter." Now we're going to acknowledge him. Father, you see all things. You know all things. Nothing is hidden from you. But the enemy has set us up sometimes. That's why I'm trying to get that. And if we don't know, we will mess up our own peace. And with the thing that God has in store for you, if you don't move sensible, and listen, pray is the thing that we have to put between there, you know, the barrier. I see prayer as a barrier against evil, you know. So when you pray, you understand, as a man, when you see your house come under attack, well, you have to defend your house. And the only way you can really defend your house is through prayer.
3: Mm-hmm.
0: You understand?
3: Mm-hmm.
0: So if you want to get physical and you want to go down in the flesh and go and use your mouth, well, tell me where that would get to you. Using your mouth, but the wrong way. You understand? So I just want to drop that day. Bishop.
2: Yeah, in the middle of the prayer, you'll notice that there's spiritual warfare.
0: Mm.
2: So it's the most important thing that establishes you as a believer is what you pray for.
0: Mm-hmm.
2: Yeah, what you pray for.
0: So how you pray, you notice what you pray
2: there's
0: for.
2: Thy kingdom come.
0: Mm-hmm.
2: Yeah, there's consecration. Thy will be done
0: right
2: in earth as it is in heaven.
0: Heaven.
2: So there's a connection. There is a connection between earth and heaven.
0: Wow.
2: And every day routine, hour by hour, moment by moment, the will of God. So the safest place in the whole world is to be in the will of God. So thy will be done in earth as it is in heaven. So there's an agenda for every day. Mm. There's an agenda for every moment. Mm. And when it comes to how the prayer is answered, the prayer is pivoted on forgive us our trespasses as we forgive those who trespass against us.
0: Right. Mm-hmm.
2: So that calls for maturity. Prayer calls for maturity at that level.
3: Mm-hmm.
2: Because everything stops right there. That's the junction of the prayer. That's the traffic light.
3: Yeah. Mm-hmm.
2: You can't go past. If that light is on red, you can't cross that light.
0: Say that again. Not a light statement that Bishop just stated, you know. This statement carries a lot of weight. The maturity.
2: Maturity.
0: Mm-hmm.
2: Maturity.
3: Yeah.
2: Maturity. You could be praying a lot of things, but when it comes to that point in the prayer, it really all engines off.
0: Mm-hmm.
3: Yeah.
2: You dare not cross there until you search your mind, search your heart. Sometimes deep things in the family. And men carry some scars that they don't want to release.
3: Yeah.
2: Men carry some things, sometimes abuse by another man, a family member.
0: Mm-hmm.
2: Sometimes you're in ministry. Sometimes you are doing worship, and the Holy Spirit will bring that junction to you, that mirror, and you have everything switches off. Sometimes you just break down.
0: Right.
2: Mm. Yeah, because that is a pivotal part of the prayer. Mm. Because the moment you get over that, you notice there's spiritual warfare. Lead us not into temptation, because the enemy will send everything possible at men.
0: That's right.
2: To keep them bound, to keep them down.
0: That's right.
2: So when that does not work, notice the next phase is deliver us from
0: evil.
2: Right, that's where the devil comes himself to try to finish the job.
0: Mm-hmm.
2: So it's a powerful prayer, and it sets the pace for the posture and as Trevor was saying, the protocol.
0: Mm.
2: All the protocol works in approaching the breakthrough.
0: Mm-hmm.
2: But many times we race off in the prayer and we don't realize that pivotal area of the prayer must you yeah. That's your exam. You had to pass the exam. Or no answers coming out. No answers, no breakthrough coming. You can't go further.
3: Oh Jesus.
2: Tears flow at that point.
0: Yes.
2: Yeah. Because you had to fix that. God can't fix that part, you know.
3: Yeah.
2: He will deliver from evil. Mm. He will do what he has to do. But that part, as we forgive,
0: that's it.
3: Self-introspection. Yeah. Self-examination. And Bishop, you know, when as you look through the scriptures, you realize that when you come into the presence of a king, when you look at all these men, all the kings in the Bible and men who approach them, kings were so discerning, man. You can't come and monkey around with in front of a king and pretend to hide anything from a king.
2: No, they rule by decree. Yeah. Off with his head.
3: Yeah.
2: Feed the furnace seven times. They rule by decree.
3: Yeah.
2: You see?
3: So when you come into a king, you have to come straight. You understand? You have to come straight. You can't go and going around, you know what I mean? So you have to come with your heart open, pure. Open, otherwise you run the risk of losing your head. You're correct, because Nehemiah, when he went before the king, he had to come straight to the king and say to the king, "Why is it you want?" The king said, "Tell me, what is it you want?" You know, Daniel, when he approaching, you know, the king, even when the night when Belshazzar was killed, when the hand appeared on the writing on the wall, Daniel had to come straight and say to the man, "So and so is the case, oh king, live for a thing, but you've been weighing the balance and you've been found wanting." And tell him what is the decree of God, of heaven. You know, and you see even that David over and over, when David didn't just run into God's presence, even though he had such an excellent relationship with God.
0: Isn't for that.
3: We look in the book of Exodus. Moses didn't just go up into God's presence. Moses went up into God's presence when he was invited. When he was, God said, "Come meet me come up to the mountain. You know, come up higher.
2: Access.
3: And before, I was reading last week where God told Moses to take." I think it's about the 70 elders or how many of them with him up to meet with God up the mountain. And God said, "Before you come up, they purify yourself. For more days, go and tell them and purify yourself, because you're going to meet

0: in the heavenlies is not that he occupies just one throne, you know. There's a throne of judgment. He doesn't open that throne room every day. There's a throne of financial acumen. There is a throne of worship. Psalm 100 deals with the worship. Where you enter into his gates with thanksgiving. You come into his courts with praise. There is a throne of grace where you can come boldly to the throne of grace, where you'll find comfort in time of need. There's a throne of faith. You cannot approach that apart. If you don't have faith, don't come to that throne. Don't come there.
1: Yeah.
0: So when the centurion approached him, the centurion said, don't come. Send the word. Jesus said, I've never seen so great faith. So there's a whole arrangement of rank where the throne of faith is concerned.
1: Yeah.
0: But the throne of judgment is a critical, that throne of judgment is something else. That is a legal ramification where you have to know your attorney. You have to know who the prosecutor is. You have to bring all your paperwork together.
1: Yeah.
0: Don't approach that throne without paperwork. Because when that throne room opens, as much as Jonathan is innocent, they're going to kill him along with Saul. It's a dangerous precedent.
1: Yeah.
0: We saw it there in the book of Acts where Ananias and Sapphira tried to approach the worship. And the Holy Ghost said, not today. Not today.
1: Yeah.
0: So we are living in a time where the dispensation, you see, grace opens a dispensation. So many people just throw caution to the wind and not realizing that the same God who answered by fire is the same God that we are approaching. So there are lots of life lessons that have been learned in this dispensation of grace.
1: Yeah.
0: You see? Because the dispensation of grace is about to now change. There's a final dispensation. So you notice that in that final dispensation, grace just goes, and people trying to die and they can't die. We get a different dispensation where death says, I'm busy, I can't help you. So as we approach the final dispensation, we now have to instill prayer at a level of consistency, making it effective, understanding the throne, how the thrones function, how the thrones are activated. And so Africa, because of the level of witchcraft, evil that has been perpetrated there, the people value their worship and their prayer. So you know that there's one continent that is praying, you know it's going to be Africa. There's one continent that is building, you know that is China. There's one place that is thinking, you know, that's Japan. There's one place that is fighting, you know, that's America. There's one place that is surviving, you know, that's Israel. But Africa is praying because they have been through, deliver us from evil. They have been through that part of the prayer. Lead us not into temptation, as America. America is the capital of temptation. When it comes to deliver us from evil, my God, Africa, it has paid the price, and now the people are rising up. And out of the mouths of babes and sucklings, he's ordaining the kind of intercession and worship and prayer. So the throne room is open. Worship is open over Africa. The throne of judgment is open over Africa. And we just have to follow the lead. Follow the lead.
1: Yeah,
0: follow the lead.
1: Yeah, because you know, as you were speaking, it came so powerful to me that when you look in

0: in Exodus, where God was taking the church out of bondage, slavery, in through the wilderness into the promised land. Similarly now to the days that we are living in, as you speak, where God is ushering the church into, you know, this end time. I mean, in the Old Testament, God will show Moses his back. But he realized that as time went by, God, you know, God's calling men to seek his face. To seek his face. And God is, you know, we must seek God's face, meaning God wants to have conversations with us.
1: Okay.
0: He wants to have communion with us. But it is all based on relationship. And you know, our problem with relationship, brother, is that we just get a place where we think we could disrespect you because me and you is brother, is brethren. I could tell you anything. You understand? I could disrespect you. We still, even though we don't maintain the thing of honor and respect. And I fear I see many believers falling into that trap, where they figure because they know a friend of God, as they say, we familiar with God. We as Bishop is so right. We don't understand that there is a throne of grace, but there is a throne of judgment. And when you're making a petition for mercy, yeah, come clean. Whereas men guilty, but they're asking for mercy in the natural realm. They're guilty. They have committed a crime. They have not admitted before the bar that they committed a crime. But they have an advocate who's petitioning, you know, to set them that they're not guilty. Not so with God. I beg us, don't ever for a second think we could as we just say in colloquial term, mama guy God.
2: He's not mock.
0: Can't fool God.
2: He's not mock. He's not mock at all.
0: Before the thought enter your heart, God knows.
2: I already
0: it.
2: Know. Yeah.
0: God, so if you're guilty, you're guilty.
2: Mm-hmm. Come clean.
0: If the word say you are guilty, you are guilty. Agree with the word. And say, your God, oh God, your word says so and so is the case. And that, when I look into your word, I see myself.
2: You see,
0: that's a prayer.
2: you see, but what I see in nature is when, and that's what I've been in my head all the while day, as you guys talking, thy will, or thy kingdom come, but thy will be done. And oftentimes we think about thy will, but what is the will of God?
0: Mm-hmm.
2: The will of God to me is synonymous to the word of God, right?
0: Mm-hmm.
2: Maybe the same thing, because God don't go against his word.
0: Nope.
2: So his word and his will, I believe, for us as human, is for his will, is for us to obey his word.
0: Mm-hmm.
2: You understand?
0: Mm-hmm.
2: If I'm wrong, correct me, but that's the way I'm seeing it.
0: Mm-hmm.
2: So how many of us would pray and say, God, not my will, but thy word be done in me.
0: Mm-hmm.
2: You understand? So we in ourselves, we could be lying to get ourselves away from a situation. And most times, I would say, men or people who do such things are those who are hardly in God's face.
0: Mm-hmm.
2: You're not communing with God that often. So you have no fear. You don't follow the pattern that was laid out for us to follow. You don't see him as almighty God and powerful, and you don't hallow his name. You don't see him as great. You understand? You see him only as, when you're hungry, feed me, God. Only provider. You're seeking his hands, but you're not seeking his face. As our sister does say, you're always seeking his hand, but you're not seeking his face. And I love the fact that you clarify, Trev, when you stated, seek God's face, and you say what it meant. Because many people would hear it and they would say, well, I can't see him. So how seek his face, right? We are looking for him. is our spirit. How would he commune with me? Well, you cannot communicate with God if you don't have faith to believe. Christ said it. There's a blessing if you saw me. But there's even more, a greater blessing for those who ain't see me and believe. So that's where faith comes in. You understand? And if you say you have faith and you believe in the Almighty, you must also believe in His Word. And your life now, because of flesh, Paul said it, there is a war going on between the flesh and the spirit. You understand? The spirit wants you to please God. Your flesh wants you to please you. And God's will is for you to follow where His spirit leads. Is it easy all the time? No. And so, that's where praying as men comes in. Because that's where you're going to find the strength. When you and yourself can't do it. Brother, me and you know sometimes, you know, depending on the situation, we want to get fleshy, you know. Sometimes we want to eat out somebody's head. Sometimes we want to tell somebody something. But sometimes we even try to lie. We're stealing. All that is the works of the flesh. And that is where we must be able to measure and do the examination as men. So we would know if we are really sanctified, as you're saying. I think the cleansing there was more than just washing your feet and washing your body. I believe it was beyond that. Go and repent.
0: Mm-hmm.
2: Go acknowledge your sins. You see? And God is so wise. He made it in such a way when us as human, when we're lying to ourselves, and we go and try to lie to others, especially people who have the Spirit of God with them, you're like a big joke. You have to stop that. Because your sin will find you out, brother. And by your fruits, whatever you do, it will show. It will be very evident. People would know. You understand? So don't fool yourself, because it's a sad thing when you're trying to fool somebody and God embarrass you. You know what I mean? Look, these two people, you talk about them, Bishop, the man and your wife. What they was trying? You know you're selling land. You get all the money. You come back before the man of God and telling him, that is all. Amen. You're gone. And if not for grace today, brothers, and that's where God has given us prayer, you know, for us to come clean and be real, because Bishop, there is a prayer of repentance too. But some people don't like that one because they don't like to face the truth. Because the truth hurts them.
1: That is the middle of the prayer. That's the middle of the prayer. Because when you cross that's the only time you can deal with the powers of darkness.
0: Yes.
1: You can't deal with the powers of darkness except you cross that threshold, because the enemy will have a foothold.
0: Legally,
2: right.
0: Even
2: that opening.
1: He's going to have legal rights because the transaction is legal, you know?
0: Mm-hmm.
1: And when you get to the point where he says thine is the kingdom, so there's consecration in the prayer, there's sanctification in the prayer, there's adoration in the prayer. Thine is the kingdom. Now remember, there are three other things happening there. You have the kingdom of heaven, where you acknowledge where he is,
2: right,
1: and then thine is the power, that's the kingdom of God. Different level. The kingdom of God is the will. So as Sabi was talking about the will, the kingdom of God is God's will. That's what he wants in the earth. The kingdom of heaven, that's where the throne rooms are. That's where prayer is directed to. So when believers are praying, you're praying into the kingdom of heaven, the heavenlies. You're making war in the heavenlies.
2: Right.
1: But the kingdom of God now, that is what God wants in the earth. That's the sum total of God.
2: Yeah.
1: That's what he wants to develop in the earth realm. See? Over nations. So we now see Africa moving in that like, because what Africa was dealing with all the time was dictatorships and all kinds of atrocious things happening in in the culture, but now you begin to see healing taking place.
2: Right.
1: You begin to see, yeah, there are people who were praying for change in some of the nations, and God told them, he said, you catch your tears when you pray at the altar, catch your tears in a vial and keep that vial.
2: Bottle it.
1: And they collected their prayers for years, and then the Spirit of God says, all right, pour it out now on this particular location. And the moment they poured it out, changes begin to take place across the spectrum. So the throne of God is established in the heavens. The earth is the footstool. So you come to the footstool, and what God says is, you stay at the footstool, and he says to Jesus, you come sit at my right hand until I make all your enemies to come at the footstool. So you know that every battle, whether you like it, you know it, or not, every battle is going to be at the footstool. And the earth is the footstool. So the kingdom now, thine is the kingdom. The kingdom is what he has placed within us. So I want you to grab that tonight, because the kingdom is established in you. Because you remember he said to Pilate, my kingdom is not of this world. Yeah, so it has nothing to do with earthly, worldly things. So that's why we feel the way we feel when we see the things of the world trying to dominate and trying to push aside. You go into prayer immediately. You go into intercession, because you know that to connect with the kingdom, it is done through prayer. That's the only connection. That's your mailing system. That's how your www.com works. That's how you get access. So there are three things, because there's a kingdom of Satan. You see? But thine is the kingdom. He's building the kingdom. But when you pray to the kingdom of heaven. When Jesus is speaking in Matthew, he mentions that 68 times. Kingdom of heaven. Kingdom of heaven. The kingdom of heaven is like unto. You can be compared to things in the everyday setting, but it's not from here. Not from here. And then you have, for instance, you have a kingdom of Abraham. The kingdom of Abraham is driven by faith. Faith in a dispensation of promise. And God is going to cut a covenant with him. He says, to get this covenant going as a man, he says, you have to circumcise yourself. At 99, God says, yes, you got to feel some pain to get this thing cemented. So as men, when we pray, it takes us out of our comfort zone. If prayer doesn't take you out of your comfort zone. You know, because if you don't sacrifice for what you need, what you need will become the sacrifice.
0: It's true. It's true. What I love about prayer is that it takes us out of what I would call our human weaknesses.
1: Transcend.
0: You know? And it brings us into that place where we have to rely on God. Now, we as men, we could be very independent minded. You know, we want to do things, we want to accomplish things by ourselves. We think we could conquer the world. We could build a kingdom. Most men have that kind of drive and passion. God gave it to us. But we have to come to that place where we recognize that trying to do that in our own strength is vain. It will fail. The arm of flesh will fail us again and again and again. And until man acknowledge that they are weak and frail and they can do nothing without God, they will continue to run up against brick walls in life, run up against obstacles, you know? So Jesus was pointing out to us in the Lord's Prayer that he doesn't want us to be hypocritical. He said, don't be like the hypocrite, before he gave that discourse, that model. You know? He said, don't be like them who like to make long prayers and be, you know, and be heard. But he said, when you pray, you know, this is how you should pray. And then he gives a model. A model is something you use to help you, you know, keep the pattern. You could change it, you could modify it, you know, but keep the pattern, keep the process that you use. So when we make oil long, what do? There's a process. We don't put coconut water first, and then we put the breadfruit when the coconut water starts to boil, and then we put the meat last to try to cook. We pack the pot, and the last thing we add is what? Coconut milk. And all the flavoring, the saffron.
1: Is that
0: right? Yeah.
1: Dimension.
0: Yeah.
2: Hey.
1: Is that dimension?
2: I want to switch gear a little bit, as this has been, this one is on my heart a little, you know.
0: Mm.
2: So let's go on the course of praying now and praying in tongues.
0: Mm.
2: We just came from Pentecost. Let's move to that. Move gear to that.
0: Mm-hmm.
2: And let me hear what you guys had to say about it before I say anything. Praying in tongues, because this is our bishop started with types of prayer. Is it that type of prayer or a way how we should pray as believers, or is it the way some believers are enabled to pray by the Holy Spirit? And let me hear what you got to say about that, Bishop.
1: It is a level of prayer where the Spirit of God must indwell you. There's a baptism. There are three baptisms that must accompany your life. Your first baptism is when your mother has to go to the hospital. They say her water break. Have to go. That's your first baptism. Your second baptism is when you are submerged, where you begin to identify with your Redeemer. You begin to identify, because when you are baptized at church, that is the ordinance of the church. So your baptism in water causes you now to identify with Christ, because you can't breathe underwater. It's not your world. So the moment you stop your breath, your entire respiratory system shuts down. But the moment you come out of the water for that brief moment, that first breath you take, you begin now to experience a new dimension of life.
2: Mm-hmm.
1: All things are passed away.
2: Mm-hmm.
1: All things become new.
2: What about
1: your third baptism is when you are baptized with fire, Holy Ghost and fire.
2: Mm-hmm.
1: So the Holy Spirit doesn't just want to overshadow you. He doesn't just want to guide you or come alongside you. He wants to dwell.
2: Mm-hmm.
1: Right. And that's the point that you are making. We are power assisted. Mm-hmm. We can't do it. We can't do it on our own.
0: Mm-hmm.
1: So the baptism by the Holy Spirit gives evidence. Because remember, every prayer carries evidence.
2: Right.
1: So So the evidence of speaking in tongues is a direct link to the baptism by the Holy Spirit, baptism with fire.
0: Mm-hmm.
1: Because you don't know what you're saying. The person next to you don't know what you're saying. And you are speaking now mysteries to God.
0: Mm-hmm.
1: Mysteries that the natural order or the flesh cannot decipher.
0: Mm-hmm.
1: Because you might be praying for something and you listen to yourself, and you definitely know that I don't have that kind of money to do this. So the enemy could use doubt, he could use distraction, delay, to keep you from gaining the upper hand. But when you pray in tongues, there is no doubt, there is no delay, because you're connecting directly to the heaven. That's where the power, because thine is the kingdom, the power, that's where the power comes from.
2: Mm-hmm.
1: So the moment you begin to press into speaking in tongues, that is evidence that the Holy Spirit is there.
2: Mm-hmm. Right, right. And I think the reason why I was asking, I kind of brought that one up because I've been in Corinthians chapter 14 for a little while, and the thing is blowing my mind. Right, I think in the past, being in certain circles, it has been almost like if you don't pray in tongues. Well, that's how I used to feel. If you can't pray in tongues, you have not attained a level of spirituality. It's almost like you're wondering if you know you've been saved for a long time, but bro, you can't pray in tongues, so is something wrong with you, or like you're missing something, or what you're missing? Am I fully surrendered to God? You understand? And there's so many questions sometimes that is placed over our heads because of that matter. When men are encouraged to pray, some people tend to feel that because they pray in tongues that they have attained
0: superiority.
2: Yeah. No, for real, for real. Some people tend to well, it has been portrayed that way so many times in certain circles that, bro, if you don't get deal, seriously, I had many battles as a young man with that matter, Bishop. Many. You know what I mean? It's like you have a service and you will say, come, today we're going to, you know, you're supposed to live here praying in tongues. And then how it is portrayed, it comes across like, I mean, I'm wondering if I'm saved to that magnitude. So no,
1: you're saved. Just that you have to pray until you can pray.
2: Bishop.
1: And you have to press into, you see, if you notice at the end of the prayer, the power, the kingdom, thine is the kingdom, the power,
2: which you said is the kingdom,
1: and then the
0: glory.
2: Yeah,
1: right. So there's a glory that comes, and God controls that part. We can't control the glory. When the glory shows up,
2: right?
1: The glory shows up based upon the atmosphere that is created for the glory to come.
2: Well, thank you.
1: You have to worship Him until the Spirit. You have to praise Him until the Spirit of worship comes in.
2: That's
1: you
2: right.
1: have to worship Him until the glory comes.
2: Mm-hmm.
1: And then when the glory comes, you are moved to a place where you come to a point where you are no longer conscious, but God conscious. So speaking in tongues is a part and parcel of the glory of God.
2: Mm-hmm.
1: You see? Because when you speak in an unknown tongue, remember, this is a gift of the Spirit.
2: There you go.
1: Mm-hmm. It's a gift of the Spirit.
2: One of them.
1: Right. Mm-hmm. And right. And that gift, because the planet is word driven, the planet is driven by words. Right? Wherever there are words, the enemy is going to try to activate that atmosphere. But when you speak in tongues, he cannot function at that level because you're speaking mysteries to God,
2: yeah,
1: according to the Apostle Paul.
2: Yeah, Apostle Paul. Yeah, and I like I like how you tie it with in terms of understanding that the kingdom of God is in you, and that is evidence that you have the kingdom of God in you. You know,
1: right,
2: amongst any many, actually, let me put it like that, because the Apostle Paul did also tell us, you know, if you desire a gift, it's good to desire the gift of prophecy. You understand? And he also tells us, well, don't be childish, don't be immature when it comes to speaking in tongues. You know, so many times, boy, the truth is, Bishop, in some circles, the big hype is placed on that. And in some circles, listen, I was saying to someone today, I said, you know, there are certain religious organization that major in a day, and there are some religious organization that major in the tongues, as if the day and the tongues are the only reason that show that you have the kingdom of God, or you are part of the kingdom of God. I will say, as you said, you have the kingdom of God. The kingdom of God is inside of you.
1: The kingdom is dimensional. There are those. You see, the kingdom does not function on a religious plane. Kingdom does not function on a religious plane.
0: Go ahead, Bishop.
1: Always remember that for Jesus to come, John the Baptist has to go. for the church to come, Jesus has to go. I want you to see that.
2: Mm-hmm.
1: And when the Holy Ghost came, he said, I didn't come. The Holy Ghost hasn't done his work yet.
2: Right.
1: He said, I just come to testify to Jesus. That's why his personality is sensitive. Mm. So if Trevor is speaking in tongues, I bless God for Trevor.
2: Amen.
1: If you want to go to the level of Trevor, you have to stay close to Trevor.
2: Mm-hmm.
1: So Jesus told them, stay together, stick together, because the flood gate is going to open on the 50th day. It doesn't come before. Right. So he spent 40 days with them.
2: Mm-hmm.
1: He had a kingdom summit for 40 days. And then he said, tarry for 10 days. When you add the 10 to the 50, when you add the 10 to the 40, you get 50. That's penta.
0: Mm-hmm.
1: So in the Old Testament, you realize that 3,000 died because they tried to gaze in Mount Sinai.
2: Mm-hmm.
1: But in the New Testament, you saw 3,000 being added because they were filled with the Holy Spirit.
2: Amen.
1: And the Holy Spirit gave them utterance. Now remember, in Acts chapter 2, you have 17 nations descending at rush hour. In the city. So you had the Medes, the Parthians, the Elamites, dwellers from Mesopotamia. You had people as far away from as Greece, Rome, proselytes, 17 nations. Mm. But what did they say? They said, are not these Galilean? You know why they said that? Mm. It's because Galilee has no school.
2: Mm.
1: There's no university.
0: Mm.
1: It's just fisher folk, basic. So the Holy Spirit loves when you don't know. So you are, Sabi, you are at the right place at the right time for the Holy Spirit to do what he has to do in your life.
2: That's right.
0: Yeah.
1: And don't worry about who is worshiping on a Saturday. Don't worry about thing. Yeah, you just, because the kingdom is in you.
2: That's right.
1: So you have to, right, you have to have that framework that this is what I want. This is what I want. Because to break the powers of darkness, you need to be in another language. You can't do it you can't do it. So it depends on what level you want to go in the kingdom, you see? Yeah. Because in the kingdom, if you notice how the Old Testament frames it, in the kingdom you have soldiers, you know.
2: Mm.
1: You have warriors.
0: Mm.
1: In the kingdom, you have people who are on the wall, you have watchmen on the wall.
0: Mm-hmm.
1: When David formulated the kingdom, you had singers and worshippers. You had Asaph and Shananiah.
0: Mm-hmm.
1: But you also have in the kingdom those who are preparing the food. See?
0: Mm-hmm.
1: So when Paul switched over to the New Testament, Paul says, hey, if this man esteems a day better than this one, he said, don't worry about that. He said, if this man is preaching Christ for strife, he said, you don't worry about that. Christ is being preached down the road.
0: Mm-hmm.
1: So you don't worry about what's going down the road and what's going up the road.
0: Mm-hmm.
1: You become like Joshua. As for me and my house,
2: we will serve the Lord.
0: Mm-hmm.
1: That's how you
0: Yeah. Because you see, I think, and I have been sensing that in my spirit for a while now. God wants us to be less focused on denominations. Because I want to tell you something. Just as when you form a company, you go through a legal process, and the company is what its functions and operations is laid out in a document. If after you've done that, you did nothing, the company exists. You will pay the fees, etc. You'll get it registered and you'll submit your thing, but it has no activity. It's just something on paper.
2: All right.
0: It's when you begin to actually put people, resources into it, it begins to take shape and form. Right? And that's the challenge we have today, where if we become too obsessed with the statutes and policies and all these things that governs the operations of that incorporated, we lose sight of the greater purpose, which is people.
2: That's right.
0: People. The kingdom of God is all about people.
2: People.
0: So 1 Corinthians chapter 14, Paul says that. if I pray in this in my spirit, if I pray in tongue, I pray in my spirit.
2: Yeah.
0: If I pray, my spirit is praying, but I don't understand what I'm saying. You understand?
2: Mm-hmm.
0: He says it himself. I do not understand what I'm saying. So don't try to figure out what another person is saying in different tongue, because you know, if God wants to give the interpretation, that's up to God.
2: Yeah,
0: that's up to the Holy Spirit. So, the challenge for the believer today is that you will get from God what you invest.
2: Okay.
0: Meaning, the time you spend seeking God, he will give you back in, as Bishop say, in the anointing and the power to do what he has commissioned you to do. For spiritual battle.
2: Yeah.
0: For spiritual battles. And based on what level of spiritual battle is, God will equip you.
2: Mm-hmm.
0: Right? And when you sense in your spirit, when you sense and you know, if I'm going to go to this next level, I need this.
2: Truth.
0: What I'm hearing from you is that you sense that you need something more from God. And he'll give it to you. You know, he'll get it. Because...
1: What I sense Savvy was concerned about is the way in which the denominations
2: portray it. Yeah. That's what I'm getting at.
1: Mm-hmm. As if you don't have it, you're not in, you're not legit, you're not safe.
2: You
1: see? But that's a wrong marketing strategy.
2: Yeah.
1: It's a wrong salesmanship.
0: Yeah.
1: Right? But at the same time, Sam, it's necessary.
2: Mm. Yes. I like the fact that you personalize it as you see if you were you, right? Because the first time I spoke in tongues was not in church. I've been begging God to fill me with the Spirit to speak in tongues because it was 4 o'clock in the morning, brothers.
0: Mm.
2: I was up, prayed. And I'm recording our tongues.
0: Mm-hmm.
2: I pray in tongues, and some people don't even know I pray in tongues.
0: Right.
2: You understand?
0: Yeah.
2: And but I wasn't really focusing on that. It's right. just that exactly. sometimes there is a ideology behind it that is pushed on people sometimes. And sometimes it's not even...
0: Make it look like it's for a select few or something.
2: Or
0: like
2: sometimes it's not fairly taught.
0: Yeah.
2: You understand?
1: You see the personality of the Holy Spirit. And this is so important that we discuss this, because many times people shut the Spirit out.
2: Mm. That's right.
1: Quenching. The Holy Spirit is very, very sensitive. He has a personality.
2: Mm-hmm. Quenching.
1: Mm-hmm. Can be quenched.
2: Quenching,
1: He can be hindered. Mm-hmm. He can be lied to.
2: Mm-hmm.
1: You see? So with the personality, what the enemy will try to do is cause you to look into something that you may not understand fully and doubt.
2: Yes, true.
1: Not realizing that you trap yourself, because there's one sin that cannot be forgiven.
2: Mm-hmm.
0: Mm-hmm.
1: And that is sin against the Holy Spirit.
2: And that's true. That was repeating.
1: When it comes to blaspheming the Holy Spirit.
2: That is what
1: you find repeating. A lot of folks who are trapped into religion. And they see the new moves of God now,
0: And begin to speak.
1: If you listen to some of the recordings, they have a lot of tongues that are flowing in the recordings.
2: People singing.
1: So you're wondering now. Mm-hmm. You're wondering now if you notice the trend in Africa now, is as if you don't speak in tongues, nobody takes that recording seriously.
2: Yes. you had to sing in tongues too, which is okay.
1: Right.
2: Yeah, which is okay.
1: So the psalms, the hymns, the spiritual song, because Paul says, listen, you have to praise him with the psalms, you have to do the hymns,
0: spiritual song.
1: You got to do the spiritual songs. At the same time, you have to be so careful how you judge the matter.
2: Truth.
1: Because sometimes the Holy Spirit could be really impressing on an individual who might be within an organization that is not really on par with what's happening.
0: Yeah. Mm-hmm.
1: And they might even use it as a bar mm. or mark.
0: Yeah.
1: At the same time, someone might be offended. And they might look at the scriptures to defend what they're offended from.
0: Hallelujah.
1: Because I've heard lots of people complain about tongues.
2: They say you're getting the interpretation. You're babbling. They say you're drunk.
0: Right. Well, listen.
2: They say you're drunk.
1: Right.
0: I've had a testimony of a man who was from a denomination that did not believe in speaking in tongues.
2: Mm.
0: But he studied the scripture. You understand?
2: Right.
0: He knew the scripture. And the Holy Ghost baptized him in tongues.
1: Yeah.
0: So when he in church, he ain't speaking in tongues, but when he go up thing and he go and pray for somebody something, tongues on the line. And he home with the family and they in time of prayer.
2: Yeah.
0: You understand? And everybody in the community needs to come to him for prayer. Any need, call brother so and so, call him. Pray. You understand? And through him, God did many signs and wonders.
2: Yeah, yeah.
0: You understand? But he did not cause a commotion and a ruckus and division and strife within his community. No.
2: And I think that's what I'm getting at also.
0: Yeah.
2: I think that's what I'm getting at also because... Yeah. But I think that's what I'm getting at also because many times people, they do that. Mm. That very same thing we're talking about. Mm. You know? They do it sometimes without even knowing they're doing it. You see, a man can have a great understanding of a thing and preach it, but for those who don't understand it, because it takes the Spirit of God also to reveal these things to you. You understand? And then it takes a level of accepting and believing also too. Because if you don't believe it,
0: leave the word,
2: then
0: what the word says.
2: You understand?
0: Mm-hmm.
2: So these struggles will be there. I thought to myself, wow, maybe we should do a whole session on the tongues, not just the praying, but looking at what the word actually has to say about it, because I think it's so beautiful. In reality, Paul has showed us so many things, and he said, no, don't become immature in matters of like these. Like, some people will quarrel over it. I ain't going around there. I know what they're saying. You understand? A man could be praying. Oh, there's no interpretation for that tongue. So I can't be right. You should sit down there and preach and pray and pray in tongues quietly.
0: Yeah.
2: When he says also, hey, there's a sign for the unbelievers, you know.
0: Yeah.
2: You understand?
1: The evidence.
2: Yeah. You understand?
0: Yeah.
2: So so why is he saying that? That means if you're a believer, you shouldn't have to act like an unbeliever where tongues is concerned. You should understand that is one of the gifts the Holy Spirit gives. You have to acknowledge it and you have to accept it. But for those who are reaching that place,
1: Victoria Orenzi. Yeah, she said it this way, and she said it's so unique. She says the Chinese have their language,
2: right,
1: and the Japanese have their language. Says you are a spirit being, you have your language. You use your language
2: to
1: communicate.
0: And Paul balanced it by saying that if you have it, you don't use it as a tool to exalt yourself.
2: Yeah.
0: And make other people feel
2: inadequate
0: and insignificant. So that's why you say, if you pray in the spirit, but you think there are times you have to pray in things so that the people who are will know and understand what you're saying.
2: Mm-hmm.
0: If you sing in the spirit, I sing in the spirit.
2: Yeah, more than so.
0: I pray in the spirit. I sing in the spirit, but I also pray that you will understand. I also sing that you will understand.
1: Therefore. That 90% of that thing should be done in the closet.
2: Amen.
0: Yep.
1: But at the same time,
2: it's necessary.
1: In the atmosphere, you see, one of the things with speaking in tongues is that there's a prophetic atmosphere that is developed through the worship and the music. And the prayer.
2: That's right.
1: Once that atmosphere hits, you have no
2: control over that.
0: Yeah.
2: And God does His own thing at that point in time where you nobody's offended because you cannot deny the presence of God.
0: Mm-hmm.
1: There's a time where in the service where the atmosphere demands a level of the anointing that is not normal, but supernatural, because speaking in tongues is a supernatural gift, and we must make that point.
0: Yeah. Mm-hmm.
1: It is not something that is just to look at as a natural phenomenon. It's a supernatural occurrence that has nothing to do with the mind to comprehend and to process in the mind. It's a supernatural thing. All the gifts are supernatural.
2: That's right.
0: Yeah,
1: but this gift came first because the nations that were gathered were diverse, speaking over four languages. And they heard them speak in their language. So remember the catchphrase there is, as the Spirit gave them utterance. So the Holy Ghost was trying to connect with some of the areas that Paul would later on travel to and go to. They heard them speak in their language, the wonderful works of God. So they were speaking concerning the gifts of God, the works of God. And the Medes, the Parthians, the Elamites, strangers from Rome, proselytes, they heard them give glory to God. As the Spirit gave utterance. And you can't use the same tongue language every time. A new tongue.
2: That is another one. I want to tell you, I talk a lot about that, you know. There are some people that speak in tongues, like just like how we speak in here tonight, and they flow.
0: Yeah, we see it's also for edifying
2: yourself.
0: And I will tell you something based on how much you press into to the matter that you're dealing with. The Spirit has to come and edify you, brother.
2: True.
0: Take you to it'll come like a fire that consumes your humanity now, and it's just the Spirit that is allowed to function. You know, because otherwise you could crash right there, man. You'll crash. The human flesh will give up. So it has to take you into a new dimension of communicating and fellowship with God. You know, it's just like if I may use an example, when Moses went up the last phase to meet with God, when he left the guys down at the lower level and he went up there, the Bible says when Moses came out from there, what happened? His face shone that they could not look upon his face. He had to put a veil over his face.
1: This is the glory.
0: It's the glory of God, man.
1: Glory of God.
0: You know?
1: The Shekinah.
0: Yeah.
1: What we see, what we know and see is that the glory of God is reserved for God alone. If he shares it with you, it means therefore that you pay the price, and you have to. Most of the ministers or the men of God who want to go to the next level, they spend a certain amount of time whether it's 15 minutes, praying in tongues. Because the mysteries, you see, we opening, when you begin to pray like that, Savvy, you're opening doors in the heaven, but you have to walk through them in the earth. And a greater percentage of that prayer for men is preparing the way for things to come. Things to come. So it's always a good habit to spend some time. Even during the early hours of the morning. Praying in tongues. Praying in tongues. And speaking, you see, when you speak the names of God, for instance, in the New Testament, there's the covenantal name Tiskinu. The one who is forgiving sins and delivering the God our righteousness. So part of praying in tongues is learning the language of the names of God. Learning the language. Like Shama, Jehovah Shama. That deals with the fullness of the Holy Spirit. He's there. Shama means he's there. Doesn't matter where the location GPS is, but he's there. and you have Rafika.
0: Yeah.
1: Mm-hmm. That healing that is needed. Rafa. So that's a covenant that is released.
0: Mm-hmm.
1: So there are times you need healing, and you might be dealing with something in your personal space, and you're praying, and sometimes the Holy Spirit will say, pray for that individual.
0: Yeah.
1: Mm-hmm. And as you pray for that individual, you get a release. Mm-hmm. Or sometimes you're praying for someone and you feel the pain they're feeling. Mm-hmm. There's bodily intercession.
2: Mm-hmm. Mm-hmm. Yeah, truth.
1: Yeah, you feel that shoulder pain or that neck pain, mm-hmm, that you just prayed for.
0: True. Yeah.
1: Yeah. Because all that is spirit praying, all that is transfer, is a transfer transaction taking place.
0: Yeah. Yeah,
1: and then there's Rohi.
0: Mm-hmm.
1: Yeah.
0: Yeah. And especially if your prayer is for another believer.
2: Hmm.
1: That's
0: because
1: right.
0: It's one body.
2: Hmm.
0: You understand? And whether the believer is here or in Africa, Asia, wherever, you might begin to pray, you know, for the church in Africa. And God may take you down to praying for maybe a specific minister or somebody, or a specific region. And you begin to deal with some things that you had no knowledge
1: That's
0: about.
1: Right.
0: You understand? The Spirit leads you in, and you begin to go down and intercede in tongues, and you begin to pray, and the Spirit may give you the revelation what you prayed for.
2: Yeah, revelatory.
0: That you never knew. That was an issue. And maybe 10 years you might find out, you know? I remember I was praying on this date at this time, and you hear somebody speak about it, you know. So I believe in this time we are living in this very part of this dispensation, more and more believers will have to press into God to pray in the Spirit.
2: True.
0: Because the Bible says when you do that, you confuse the enemy.
2: Mm.
0: He can't understand that language. You understand? So he can't strategize or seek to interpret, to hinder, to delay, to oppose. This is straight. If he gets in the presence, fire, he'll be consumed.
2: Mm-hmm.
0: Because this is straight heaven and not taught.
2: Amen.
0: You know? And the kingdom of darkness will do everything to hinder us from getting to that level in God. And that's something we have to be also conscious of.
2: Mm-hmm.
0: That this is where God wants us to be. This is not just for Paul. You know? Mm-hmm. Paul wasn't boasting when he says, I do that.
2: Mm-hmm.
0: He was speaking there. The Spirit of God was making a declaration to us

0: exhortation there. Mm, the encouragement.
1: If it happened then, it could happen now.
0: Yeah.
1: Right? And it's simple.
0: It's for today.
1: It's for today.
2: Yeah, it's happening. Mm-hmm. It's happening big.
1: And it's happening.
2: Move of the Spirit.
1: So we thank God tonight for, you know, what He has allowed to come out from us. Is us revealing of ourselves, and He's speaking. You understand? I had no idea where I reached tonight, to be honest. So I know for sure. I know for sure it is Him. You understand? And for those of you listening, I hope you were blessed. And if you missed anything, you can always go back and, you know, listen to the program. If you have questions, however, because I believe we will continue with our conversation next week. So if you have questions, you can always leave them under the chat on the YouTube channel where you're on, under the chat right there, and I'll see them and I could pick them up. Because it's a deep conversation. And we're talking about when men pray, and prayer is multidimensional. And it has different ways you can pray, and how you should pray, and when you should pray, and what you should pray, and why you should pray. Okay. You understand? Old man used to say to me, when you call him, he say, who, what, where, why, how? That was my old boss. He always used to say that to me. Who, what, where, why, how? You can apply these questions to your prayer too. You know, who you're praying for, what you're praying for, why you're praying about that. You understand? And how you're praying about it.
0: Yeah,
1: that's important. So honestly, God bless you. Thank you again for joining us. Every one of
0: blessings,
1: you
0: Bishop.
1: Been with us tonight, and my
2: blessings
1: brother.
2: To you, Trevor T.
1: Yes, man.
0: All right.
2: Blessings, sir.
1: Yeah, man.
2: Have
1: yeah,
2: a
1: man.
2: Blessing.
1: Blessings.
2: Shalom.
1: Shalom. Shalom. All right. So, good night to everyone, and see you again next week, Tuesday, on Hope for Men. Men encouraging men.
0: Amen.
1: God's blessings. Amen.

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2: There in heaven I rejoice.
3: How do you do? The world is full of people whose lives have been turned around. The Bible has some of the best examples of the worst. They have coveted men's wives and killed many Christians. I speak, of course, of King David and Saul. Isn't it interesting that they were God's chosen in the Bible? Today, you'll learn how the man in our story, who was a lying, cheating, gambling playboy, also became one of God's chosen when his heart and mind and life were unshackled.
4: You wanted to see me, Papa?
5: Yes, George. Have a seat.
4: Yes, Papa.
5: Wait here a moment. I have to ask your mother something.
4: Yes, sir. Huh. A pile of coins. There must be too many to count. Just think of all the wonderful things I could do with this money. Surely Father won't miss one, or two, or three. I'll put them in my sock for safekeeping.
5: Now then, George, I've been thinking about your schooling. Oh, that's strange. I thought there were more coins here than that. Let me count them. 5, 8, 10, 14, 17,

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Homeless people cry silently, alone in the dark. No one seems to understand their predicament. But folks at Pacific Garden Mission understand. And thanks to generous friends who send financial gifts, hundreds receive food, fresh clothing, and a safe bunk for the night, all without charge to resident guests. Mission pastors and counselors share the good news, the way out of their dilemma. That way is through the one who gave himself a ransom for all, which is what this program celebrates. Now for broadcast around the earth, here is program number 3515 in the series Unshackled, the program that makes you face yourself and think. In 19th century England, when a wretched street life enslaved so many orphan children, a former playboy would rise up to become their greatest advocate. Based on YWAM's Christian Heroes Then and Now series by Janet and Jeff Benge, you'll hear all about it as we bring you part one of the true story of George Mueller right now on

0: in Prussia, now part of Germany. My father was a tax collector, while my mother took care of three boys at home until she died when I was 14. A death that I ignored due to my reckless lifestyle. I lived the life of a playboy, spending my time drinking, gambling, and chasing the ladies. But my fondness for women and rich living demanded money, and I knew how to get it.
1: Ah, young Herr Mueller. What brings you in this fine day, huh? Dry goods? Toiletries?
0: No, sir. I have come on behalf of my father to collect this month's taxes.
1: Ah, of course. Well, here you are. It's all there.
0: Sir, there is an additional tax this month for, beards.
1: Beards? But I don't sell beards.
0: But you have one, sir. It's 4 marks.
1: 4 marks for a beard tax? Oh, never heard of such a thing.
0: They're hoping to force men to adopt a more clean-shaven look. Very common in other parts of Europe. They'd probably change it back next month. But for now...
1: Oh, very well. Robbery, I tell you. Robbery!
0: Yes, I understand, sir. Well, so long. Please don't mention this beard tax thing to my father. He's broken up about it as well.
1: But your father doesn't have a beard, George.
0: And now he can't, unless he wants to pay the tax. Good day.
2: Eventually, after spending all my money, I moved on to greener pastures. First, the town of Brunswick, and then Wolfenbüttel, where I carried out my standard practice of staying for weeks at an expensive inn, and then sneaking away without paying. Only this time, I got caught.
3: Hello? Is anyone out there? Can I have some water? Hello? Please, someone!
4: Quiet! Quiet, you! This is a prison, not a resort, you ill-mannered chief. Grab your things and come with me.
3: You mean I'm free?
4: Your father has come to get you out. But I wouldn't say you are free.
0: Well, thanks for getting me, Papa. After 3 weeks in that dungeon, I was about to lose my mind.
5: I should have left you there. If she were alive today, what would your mother think of her oldest son? Answer me that. Well, I have for you 2 plans to be carried out. First, it is time to grow up and make something of yourself. So I have enrolled you in the University of Halle.
0: This one is the best universities in Europe.
5: You will study the classics and have a personal tutor while there.
0: Personal tutor?
5: This tutor will stick to you like glue. You will report to him before and after all classes. He will study with you every evening and on weekends. He will then send me a weekly report.

0: of your progress. Is that clear?
1: Yes, sir. And what's the second plan?
0: Then we arrive home. You will receive the longest and the harshest beating of your young and favored life. Here!
2: A tutor. That really is more like a babysitter. It would be as bad as being in jail. Having a nanny at school was unthinkable. So I secretly applied to another school in the town of Nordhausen. One with less focus on academics and where I wouldn't be held accountable. My father was not happy.
0: More secrets and lies. When will they end?
2: Since I was now 17, I could study where I wanted. While there, I studied hard most days, but financially I was broke. I came up with a plan to make money quickly. My father's monthly allowance arrived and I made sure everyone knew it. Then I took the money and hid it. During classes, I snuck into my dorm room and smashed the lock on my trunk. I went for a long walk, practicing what I was going to say, returning that evening, having rehearsed my performance.
3: My money's gone! Someone's broken into my trunk and stolen it!
4: Are you sure?
3: Yeah, what am I going to do now? It was all I had.
4: George, don't worry, George. It's okay.
3: Who would do such a thing?
2: It would prove to be the perfect plan, because over the next few days, my friends took up a collection for me, which added up to considerably more than the amount I lost. And from me, not the slightest tinge of regret. When my time at Nordhausen was over, my father sent for me.
0: I want you to become a pastor.
2: A pastor?
0: Here in Prussia, they are well paid and well respected.
2: I have no money and no degree.
0: Which is why I'm prepared to pay for you to go to Halle University. And no getting out of it this time.
2: Only on one condition.
0: Now you are not in a position.
2: No personal tutor.
0: Fine. No tutor.
2: I couldn't have been happier. I was on my way to becoming a pastor, a person of high standing in Prussian society. Goodness knows what tricks I could play on an entire congregation of kind, gullible people. An hour into my time as a divinity student, I became alarmed by the provost's speech to incoming students.
5: And so, to be called as a pastor to a good, well-paying church means you must have both excellent grades, especially in theology, and excellent conduct. A student who does not show the proper decorum will find himself in some tiny rural church with a meager income, with a small social circle.
2: As the provost droned on, I realized the upper changes I would need to make in order for people to believe I was a good candidate to be a pastor and have a well-paying church employ me. Oh, but some habits are hard to break.
6: That's a good one, George. I'll get you another beer, and then I want you to tell the story about when you broke into the pawn shop to retrieve your trunk.
2: Yes, yes. Get me a drink, and I'll tell you another story.
7: Hello. Peter's the name. I don't suppose you remember me, so I remember you well.
2: Peter, yes. Cathedral Classical School at Halberstadt. You was the one who always carried the Bible and went to prayer meetings, yes?
7: Yes. But, I decided to live a little now that I'm at Halle University.
2: Live a little? You given up your righteous ways?
7: More put on hold.
2: What will you do?
7: I was hoping you could help. We as young men are entitled to a little excitement.
2: So, you want excitement? Maybe a change of scenery? A trip to Switzerland?
7: Switzerland?
2: Who wants to go to Switzerland?
7: How can we afford to go to Switzerland?
2: You worry too much. Trust me, I have a plan. I always do. Once our exams are over, we'll pawn our books, use the money for the trip, then buy them back again upon our return.
7: I suppose it could work, but what about passports? I'm underage, and so are you. Oh, our fathers will never sign for us.
2: You're too honest for your own good, Peter. You told me you were putting that religious stuff on hold.
1: How many pieces of paper do you have with your father's signature on them?
7: Maybe two or three.
1: Then if you practice, could you write your father's signature like he does?
7: You mean forge my father's signature?
1: You can't tell me you've never thought of that before.
7: Well, I suppose it is a good idea.
1: Then it's settled.
3: We're going to Switzerland! Yeah!
8: Switzerland!
9: Switzerland!
2: On August 28, 1825, five young men went to Switzerland, and each of the other four handed me gold coins so I could keep track of all their expenses. We had a great time. We slept out in open fields, climbed tall mountains, swam in glacial lakes, and entertained the locals in the village alehouses we frequented along the way. Upon our return, we divided the money that was left.
7: 3, 4, 5? We started with 40. How are we even going to afford meals now, much less buy our books back?
1: Gentlemen, good times don't come cheap.
2: Little did they know that I had been secretly dipping into the purse and keeping my own stash the entire trip. And little did I know that my life was about to be turned upside down.
10: We'll hear about what happened to George in just a moment. Here's the president of Pacific Garden Mission, Phil Kwiatkowski.
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2: University life continued, filled with distractions and possibilities, not all of them honorable. My money-making scams continued, and the sun hadn't quite set on my Playboy days. But all of that was about to change.
1: George! Wait up!
2: Peter! Good to see you, friend. You missed a good time last night.
7: Yeah, I heard. And I can smell it on you.
2: I woke up in the neighbor's garden this morning.
7: George, you should be careful. It got cold last night.
2: I had a coat. And snowdrifts make for a fine pillow. Will you join us tonight? Otto just got his allowance, so he'll be buying if I have anything to do with it.
7: No, I have something else to do.
2: Something else? Something more important than a drink with friends? And what might that something be?
7: I've met another old friend.
2: Anyone I know?
7: It's Herr Kaiser. I don't think you know him.
2: And how do you know this Herr Kaiser?
7: Well, he's, I'm going to a Bible meeting, and he's going to be running it.
2: A Bible meeting? Victor, I thought you had left all that behind when you met me.
7: I just wanted to have some fun. I never said I was giving it all up completely.
2: Well, you've gone religious on me again, huh? What do you do at these meetings?
7: Nothing that you'd be interested in. We sing and pray, and Kaiser reads a sermon. It's not that bad, really. I think you'd even like Herr Kaiser if you met him.
2: I will meet Herr Kaiser. Tonight, with you.
7: No, I don't want you to. I mean, you don't have to.
2: Nonsense, Peter. You always go to the alehouse with me. The least I can do is to go to a Bible meeting with you. Even Even though I invited myself to this Bible meeting, I was sure I'd hate it. But I went to be a friend to Peter, and there was something intriguing about the idea of people reading, singing, and sermonizing on the Bible. Maybe I could garner a fresh supply of stories to share at the alehouse about this odd get-together. It started out normal enough.
8: Welcome, Herr Mueller. I'm Herr Kaiser. Won't you stand by the fire for a few minutes and warm yourself before the meeting starts?
2: Moments later, I followed Peter into a library where 12 people sat in a semicircle next to a fire. Soon, a hymn book was thrust into my hand.
9: Amazing grace.
2: And I sang along with the others, relieved that at least I recognized the song. But I noticed something unusual, amazing about these people. They sang as if they were singing about someone they knew, a real person. The group sang another hymn and then another, and when they finally stopped singing, Herr Kaiser said,
8: "Let us bow our heads in prayer. Dear Heavenly Father, we ask you to forgive us for all our unbelief and to strengthen us to do your will, trying in all things to honor you and the work of your beloved Son, Jesus Christ."
2: Once again, I was amazed. It sounded like Herr Kaiser was talking to someone in the room, right there with us. After the prayer, he read a sermon.
8: And we pray.
9: Amen.
8: Now, friends, 1 John chapter 4 tells us, "Beloved, let us love one another. For love is of God, and everyone that loveth is born of God and knoweth God."
2: I loved it. It was so completely different from the harsh, legalistic, and heavy religion I had brought up in. These people obviously had something that I had never experienced. Something I now realized I had been longing for all my life. For the first time, I was really happy. Soon, I pulled out my watch to check the time. I was surprised to learn that 3 hours had slipped by.
7: Are you ready to go, George? Or should we ask if we can spend the night?
2: Peter, this is what I have been longing for. All our worldly pleasures are as nothing compared to this.
7: Oh, heads up! Here comes Irmgard Stutz, the most beautiful woman.
12: Peter, nice to see you! Aren't you going to introduce me to your friend?
7: Yes, of course, Irmgard. This is a college friend of mine, George Mueller.
12: Hello, George Mueller.
2: Hello.
12: Not the talkative type, I see.
2: Oh, I liked very much this gathering of Bible people.
12: Bible people! How utterly fantastic! We are forevermore the Bible people. George, you are a real joker.
2: I am.
12: I hope we shall be seeing more of you, George Mueller. We have another meeting tomorrow night?
2: Yes, all right.
7: Well, we must be off. Good evening, Irmgard.
12: Good evening, Peter. Herr George Mueller.
2: Thank you for bailing me out, dear friend. I'm not used to talking to women unless I'm at the alehouse half drunk. I did go back the next day, and the day after that, too. Before the week was over, I was kneeling beside my bed repenting, receiving Christ as my Savior, and really knowing what it is to be a true Christian. Many of my friends found my abrupt about-face hard to believe. They thought it was an elaborate trick, but in time they came to understand that I had changed. A change they were revolted by. But I had found the most exciting thing in the world, a faith in Jesus Christ. Of course, meeting Irmgard at each meeting was an added bonus, and we became quite close until...
12: A missionary?
2: Yes, it's all very clear to me.
12: But, George, it's only been 6 weeks since you even started coming to these Bible meetings.
2: Irmgard, there are people all over the world who have never heard of God, Jesus Christ, or the gospel message. And I am going to search them out and tell them the good news.
12: Why, George? Whatever made you think of such a ridiculous thing?
2: Ridiculous?
12: Yes, ridiculous. I could never be a missionary's wife.
2: Well, I
13: think you would make a very good missionary's wife. We could learn together, don't you think?
12: You cannot be serious. I could never be a missionary. Missionaries are poor. They wear drab clothes and ride in carriages I wouldn't be seen dead in. I am sorry, George Mueller, but it is the mission field or me. I would gladly be your wife, but I would never be the wife of a missionary. You have a good mind. Be a lawyer or a doctor, and leave being a missionary for other people who don't have anything better to do.
13: For several weeks, I agonized over the choice she left me with. In the end, we parted ways. I knew deep down this was my new life and career change. I decided to transfer from Harlow University to a missionary training school that an established missionary had told me about. Now, I only need to tell my father. He would have to sign the papers that would transfer me there. Surely he would not be too upset.
6: You want me to what? Have you gone mad? What is wrong with you, boy?
13: Nothing. In fact, things feel more right to me than ever before. You always wanted me to be a pastor. Now I want to be a missionary. That isn't so different. Both are callings that honor God.
6: Honor? Don't talk to me about honor. What is the fifth commandment? Tell me that.
13: Honor your father and mother.
6: Ah, and did you honor your dear mother? Did you? What about the day she died? When I went to fetch you at Halberstadt, they told me you were at a party drinking and playing cards. You didn't come back till 2 a.m. and your mother was dead by then. How is that honoring your mother?
13: Father, I'm deeply sorry about that. I've told you.
6: And now you think you're honoring me with this vile scheme? What would my friend say? Poor Johann Mueller. He paid for his son to go to school. Halle University, no less. Yes, he was going to be a pastor, a good position with a fine salary and respect. And then he threw it all away and became a missionary, with not even a penny in his pocket. Do you think I invested all this money in your education so you could do this to me? And now you want me to sign these papers of transfer so you can ruin your life with this crazy idea to become a missionary? Don't do this, George. I beg you. Don't do this.
13: Father, I...
6: You need to think of it. I understand. Take a couple of days so you can make the wise choice here, son.
13: I don't need a couple of days. I've made my decision. It would not be right for me to take any more money from you, since I cannot guarantee I will do what you want, or that I can pay you back in kind or in a good reputation. Since you will not sign the papers for me to go to missionary training school, I will remain at Halle University until I get my degree. But in so doing, I will not take one more penny of your money, not for tuition, not for books, not for food. Not one penny, ever.
6: So be it. Now, get out of my sight.
13: As I shut the door behind me, I knew I had closed the door in my life. I had shut the door on my father's money, now and forever, and maybe even his love. I felt I had no choice but to cut ties with my earthly father. Now, all I had was my heavenly father to provide for me. Little did I know at the time that I would be tested in ways I could never have imagined.
10: Join us next time for the conclusion of this compelling true story of faith and sacrifice, and learn how this one-time playboy would become the caretaker of over 10,000 orphan children. When George Mueller came to know the transforming power of his Savior Jesus, it completely changed the trajectory of his life. Until then, he was wandering aimless and without purpose. Do you ever feel that way? Listening friend, God has purposes for our lives. Ephesians 2 verse 10 tells us, "For we are his workmanship, created in Christ Jesus unto good works, which God hath before ordained that we...
14: Greetings and blessings to all in Radioland. My theme today is the ark still has room, and the scripture is taken from Genesis chapter 9, from verse 6 until the end of the chapter. The Bible said that there was a time in history that the sin of man became so prevalent that God looked down and was fed up of the state of man that he decided to destroy the world by water. It was so bad that God repented that he made man. When God is about to do something, there are a couple of things that happen. He looks for a man that makes himself available to be used by him. He speaks to that man, and he speaks through that man. So whatever God decides to do, it's never a secret. He always reveals. He's a just God, and he don't allow anything to happen on planet Earth as a secret. He warns and forewarns. The Bible says in Genesis that God searched, and as God searched, God found such a man. This man that God found, the Bible says that he was a just man, and God considered him perfect in his generation. God had found his man, and his man found favor in the sight of God. This man was Noah. This was the man that God had chosen for this season. And as God revealed his plan to Noah, and his intentions was to destroy the earth, I could well imagine the fear that overtook Noah. Noah probably was saying, how would I tell my wife, my children, extended members of my family that God told me that he was about to destroy the earth? Not only did he tell me that he was about to destroy the earth, he also requested of me to build an ark. What a dilemma. Not only was this ark to be built, but the location where it was to be built seemed as pure madness. Keep this in mind. This was not a small project. This project was one of such that it was not something that you can do privately or secretly. It's a project that was in front of everybody's face, in full view of everyone. And it's obvious that questions would be asked. Why is this boat being built in this location, and where is the water coming from? To justify that within itself was a different story. But Noah, in the pureness of his heart and his commitment to God, decided to accept the challenge that lie ahead. The mission was established and the task had started. I am very sure that Noah had a lot of questions in his heart and in his mind. The details and the specifications of this boat that was to be built, every detail God made sure, line by line, it was carefully explained to Noah. The size of each compartment, the use of it, the part for the family, what wood it was supposed to be built of, every single thing. The compartment that was necessary to store the animals' food, the time span that the boat was going to be afloat for, every single thing was strategically planned by God and was to be done to the letter exactly as God wanted it done. Noah had a task ahead of him. The ridicule was a lot, but he made sure in his heart and in his mind that God's will was the only will. The Bible states in Peter that Noah did not cease to warn men of pending judgment, that God is going to destroy the world by water. He preached and he preached and he preached. Just like today in our times, we have preachers that keep preaching, that keeps reminding people what is to come. The signs are everywhere. All systems are in place, not just for the rapture, but for the entrance of the Antichrist. If we thought the sin back then was bad, I could well imagine the magnitude of which it exists today and what is on God's heart and God's mind. Today I remind you, the ark still has room. With everything that's going on, God has you on his mind. He has you on his mind. There still is room for you to come in. Why not accept Jesus Christ as Lord and Savior of your life? Noah decided that that boat was going to be built. Noah found favor in the sight of God. Why do I say favor? for God to select you as the only person that he deemed as a righteous man, perfect in his generation. You got to have the favor of God in a way that is unexplainable. Not only did God label him as a righteous man, perfect in his generation, the favor that God granted him was also extended to his family. His family was to be saved. His family was the only family that was saved. Noah embraced the favor of God. Noah experienced not just the salvation of his children, but he also got deep revelation concerning the plans and the will of God. This is what we call divine favor. God did not have to do it. He didn't have to grant Noah that level of favor, but he did. Today, God is talking to you. He wants his favor to overshadow you, to overtake you. All he's requiring of you is to come into the ark, Jesus Christ. Come in. Come into the ark. His favor is there waiting to overshadow, to overtake you. Just like Noah, God's intention is to preserve your life. God's intentions is to transform your life. God's intention is to take you to a whole new dimension, not just to use you, but to prepare you for the exit from this sinful world. Noah continued to do just as God instructed him to do, and the boat was built. After the boat was completed, it must have been a phenomenal sight to see animals, I believe instructed by God, two by two, to march into that boat. Without being tied up, without being bound up, they walked two by two, strategically into that boat. That alone, Radioland, would have been an awe to all who see that these same animals who you can't touch them. They're wild animals, and they were all tame, the lion and the zebra and the this and the different animals and birds and everything. It must have been a sight to behold. And what should have happened is all those that were in full view of this, it should have been viewed as a supernatural occurrence. But no, they continue to laugh. Why? 1 John chapter 2, 15 to 17 says, love not the world, neither the things that are in the world. If any man love the world, the love of the Father is not in him. For all that is in the world, the lust of the flesh, the lust of the eye, and the pride of life is not of the Father, but is of the world. And the world passeth away, and the lust thereof. But he that doeth the will of God abideth forever. Believers, unsaved, are you in love with the world and the things of the world? Those that observed Noah was in love with the things of this world. So to conceptualize being killed, the world being destroyed, they couldn't embrace that thought. They couldn't, because they were so caught up with the things of this world. My brothers and my sisters, you cannot continue if you are with one foot in the church or one foot in the ark and one foot out. Today is your day of salvation. Today is the day that you straighten yourself out. If Christ should come right now, my brother, my sister, are you ready to go with him? Mr. Backslider, it's time to come back. You man, you woman who have not accepted Jesus Christ as Lord and Savior of your life, what is going to happen if Christ comes now? Hell is a real place. It's time you decide. This is the moment of decision. Just like in the day of Noah, the tides have turned and the coming of Christ is soon. Noah had God's favor. Noah had God's direction concerning his life and what God was going to do with the earth. Noah had God's provision. God provided supernaturally a way of escape for Noah. And it's the same thing God wants to do for you today. He is giving you a route of escape. Look at the world. Look at what's happening in the world. Look at what's happening around the earth. All you have to do is take up the newspaper, turn on the television, go online. And what is happening out there is frightening. God has given you a route of escape. And that route of escape is come into the ark. Accept Jesus Christ as the Lord and Savior of your life, and you will be saved. God wants to give you a purpose. He wants to give you a reason. He is the reason to live. He wants to pour his power into your life. He wants to establish your steps. He wants to show the world that you can be transformed, that you can be elevated. He wants to shift your life around. He wants to instruct you just like he did in Noah's days. Noah found purpose. He found it. Noah's life was preserved. Noah found purpose in God. Noah not only found purpose, but Noah found safety. Today, in this crazy world, your only safety is in Jesus Christ. As I encourage you today, it's time to straighten up. Backslider, it's time to come back. My lukewarm brother and sister, it's time to straighten up and let God make you red hot on fire. It's time for you to decide. It's either you're in or either you're out, because time is running out. To those who have never accepted Jesus Christ as Lord and Savior of their lives, now is the time to get your act together. Jesus Christ is coming soon. Just look around. It's a scary world out there. As I tell people, I can't live without Christ. I am not perfect, just like you. My strive is towards perfection, but I trust God. I believe in Jesus Christ, and I am firmly rooted and grounded and seated in the ark. This ark by the name of Jesus Christ. Jesus is waiting for you. His arms are open wide. He has extended his grace to you, his extended love, and he's saying time to come back. Do not wait. Do not wait for what happened, just like what happened when the door of the ark was closed. And when it was closed, and the rain started to fall, and the water started to rise, and it is only at that point that those who listened to Noah for years realize that this thing is real, that this thing is really going down. Now is the time for you to step in. Step into the ark of safety. God has made it available to you. Step into the ark, my brother. Step into the ark, my sister. Mr. Backslider, come back into the ark. Those that have never accepted Jesus Christ as Lord and Savior, it's time to come into the ark, because Jesus is here waiting with arms open wide. He's saying today is your day. Do not allow what happened years ago with Noah and the ark to happen to you. That trumpet sounds, and you are left here. Hell is a real place. Hell is a real place. It's time for you to straighten up. Time for you to get your act together. Time for you to come back into the ark, for Jesus is calling. All you have to say is, Jesus, I repent of my sins. I ask that you forgive me. Come into my heart and live. Lord, I thank you for saving me, and that's it. You're done. Father, in the name of Jesus Christ today, I ask that you give my brother and my sister the strength to stand firm and make a firm commitment to live for Christ. I ask, oh God, in Jesus' name, that you give the backslider strength, oh God, to come out of sin and be reinstated in the kingdom of light. Oh God, I ask, oh God, in Jesus' name, for the young man, the young woman, the old man and older woman who wants to accept you, who wants to serve you. And Father, the enemy is bent on keeping them in bondage. I ask in Jesus' name, oh God, as you diabolical spirit, I ask that you release God's people in the name of Jesus Christ tonight. I thank you, Lord. This is Minister Cassandra Powder encouraging you to come into the ark. Blessings.
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2: In the 146, we believe, a journey of faith in action. In 1 Samuel chapter 17, verse 38 to 58, David defeats Goliath not with sword or armor, but with trust in the Lord. Chapter 18 illustrates his rise and Saul's growing jealousy, reminding us that God's favor, not human approval, is what secures true success. In St. John chapter 16, verse 5 to 33, Jesus promises the Holy Spirit, who will bring courage and peace even in trials. St. John chapter 17, verse 1 to 5, further develops this theme as Jesus prays to the Father, confident that his mission will bring glory to God. The disciples will need to rely only on God's presence. Psalm 68, verse 1 to 6, celebrates the God who scatters enemies and defends the vulnerable. The same God who gave victory to David and peace to the disciples still shows his power and care today. Faith holds fast when opposition rises, trusting the God who both fights for his people and fills them with peace. Ask the Holy Spirit to anchor you in his strength, whatever battles you face. Our scripture readings for today, 1 Samuel chapter 17, verse 38 to 58, 1 Samuel chapter 18, and St. John chapter 16, verse 5 to 33. St. John chapter 17, verse 1 to 5. Psalm 68, verse 1 to 6. This is Bishop Bonaparte. Pray for you.

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0: Tie on praise and exaltation.
1: Grenada's voice of hope.

0: Mark 5. And they came over unto the other side of the sea, into the country of the Gadarenes. And when he was come out of the ship, immediately there met him out of the tombs a man with an unclean spirit, who had his dwelling among the tombs, and no man could bind him, no, not with chains, because that he had been often bound with fetters and chains, and the chains had been plucked asunder by him, and the fetters broken in pieces, neither could any man tame him. And always night and day he was in the mountains and in the tombs, crying and cutting himself with stones. But when he saw Jesus afar off, he ran and worshipped him, and cried with a loud voice and said,
1: What have I to do with thee, Jesus, thou Son of the Most High God? I adjure thee, my God, that thou torment me not.
0: For he said unto him,
2: Come out of the man, thou unclean spirit.
0: And he asked him,
2: What is thy name?
0: And he answered, saying,
1: My name is Legion, for we are many.
0: And he besought him much that he would not send them away out of the country. Now there was there nigh unto the mountains a great herd of swine feeding. And all the devils besought him, saying,
1: Send us into the swine, that we may enter into them.
0: And forthwith Jesus gave them leave. And the unclean spirits went out and entered into the swine, and the herd ran violently down a steep place into the sea. They were about 2,000, and were choked in the sea. And they that fed the swine fled, and told it in the city and in the country. And they went out to see what it was that was done. And they come to Jesus, and see him that was possessed with the devil, and had the legion.

0: sitting and clothed and in his right mind, and they were afraid. And they that saw it told them how it befell to him that was possessed with the devil, and also concerning the swine. And they began to pray him to depart out of their coasts. And when he was come into the ship, he that had been possessed with the devil prayed him that he might be with him. Howbeit, Jesus suffered him not, but saith unto him,
1: Go home to thy friends, and tell them how great things the Lord hath done for thee, and hath had compassion on thee.
0: And he departed, and began to publish in Decapolis how great things Jesus had done for him, and all men did marvel. And when Jesus was passed over again by ship unto the other side, much people gathered unto him, and he was nigh unto the sea. And behold, there cometh one of the rulers of the synagogue, Jairus by name, and when he saw him, he fell at his feet, and besought him greatly, saying,
2: My little daughter lieth at the point of death. I pray thee, come and lay thy hands on her, that she may be healed, and she shall live.
0: And Jesus went with him, and much people followed him, and thronged him. And a certain woman, which had an issue of blood 12 years, and had suffered many things of many physicians, and had spent all that she had, and was nothing bettered, but rather grew worse, when she had heard of Jesus, came in the press behind, and touched his garment, for she said,
3: If I may touch but his clothes, I shall be whole.
0: And straightway the fountain of her blood was dried up, and she felt in her body that she was healed of that plague. And Jesus, immediately knowing in himself that virtue had gone out of him, turned him about in the press, and said,
4: Who touched my clothes?
0: And his disciples said unto him,
5: Thou seest the multitude thronging thee, and sayest thou, Who touched me?
0: And he looked round about to see her that had done this thing. But the woman, fearing and trembling, knowing what was done in her, came and fell down before him, and told him all the truth. And he said unto her,
1: Daughter, thy faith hath made thee whole. Go in peace, and be whole of thy plague.
0: While he yet spake, there came from the ruler of the synagogue's house certain which said,
6: Thy daughter is dead. Why troublest thou the master any further?
0: As soon as Jesus heard the word that was spoken, he saith unto the ruler of the synagogue,
1: Be not afraid, only believe.
0: And he suffered no man to follow him, save Peter and James and John the brother of James. And he cometh to the house of the ruler of the synagogue, and seeth the tumult, and them that wept and wailed greatly. And when he was come in, he saith unto them,
7: Why make ye this ado and weep?
1: The damsel is not dead, but sleepeth.
0: And they laughed him to scorn. But when he had put them all out, he taketh the father and the mother of the damsel, and them that were with him, and entereth in where the damsel was lying. And he took the damsel by the hand and said unto her,
1: Talitha cumi,
0: which is, being interpreted,
1: Damsel, I say unto thee, arise.
0: And straightway the damsel arose and walked. For she was of the age of 12 years. And they were astonished with a great astonishment. And he charged them straightly that no man should know it, and commanded that something should be given her to eat.

0: Here's June Hunt with a moment of hope.
1: There's a myth, and that is, in order to be whole, I must have a mate. No, not at all. The fact is, one is a whole number. You're not a half. You're not a fraction. You see, you can be made whole through Christ Jesus. In Colossians 2:10, we read, "You are complete in Christ. You have been given fullness in Christ." So what do? Lean on the Lord to be your completer, to be your healer, to be your Savior.
0: 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And join us next time for another moment of hope.

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1: Grenada's voice of hope.

shall they fear the name of the Lord from the west, and his glory from the rising of the sun. When the enemy comes in like a flood, the Spirit of the Lord will lift up a standard against him. When the enemy attacks our lives and attempts to drown us, the Spirit of the Lord will lift up a standard against him and place us on higher ground. Habakkuk 3, verse 19 says, God, the Lord, is my strength. He makes my feet like the deer's. He makes me tread on my high places. When you are at your highest point, when you are at the top, or at least when you think you're at the top, that's when the devil comes after you. And here's what the Bible says about this in 1 Corinthians chapter 10, verse 12. Therefore, let anyone who thinks that he stands take heed lest he fall. The Amplified translation puts it this way. Therefore, let the one who thinks he stands firm, immune to temptation, being overconfident and self-righteous, take care that he does not fall into sin and condemnation. So the minute that you think you are strong, or you're something, or you've achieved greatness, that's actually your most vulnerable moment. When you reach a place like this, where you are in awe of your own accomplishments and your own talent or achievements, this is dangerous because you are at a place where you most likely think, whether consciously or subconsciously, you think you don't need God. And believe me, this is not the mental space that you should ever find yourself, because we all desperately need the Lord every moment of every hour. Secondly, when you are at your highest moment, your guard is down. There's this overwhelming sense of achievement. There is the strong emotion of happiness. And if we are to be honest, many of us opt to celebrate our achievements. And it's here that the devil can sneak into our lives unnoticed. And the final reason why your highest moment can also be your most vulnerable moment is because when emotions are high because of achievement or because of success, the spirit of pride can very easily enter your heart. You begin to think that you are the reason for your success, and you are so talented, and you are so good at what you do. And do you see what that does? That glorifies self. And the Bible says pride goes before destruction. Pride, in the context of these verses, refers to an arrogant attitude that manifests itself as independence from God. The proud person pursues his or her own way. And this, folks, is a dangerous place to be, because you open up your spirit to all manner of evil. And I think we all need to know that the devil doesn't play fair. He's an opportunist. The minute you're on a high and you're distracted, he'll throw a punch or trip you up. So when the Bible is saying, if you think you are standing firm, be careful that you don't fall, it's really saying, always be alert. Always be on guard. Don't led by

0: aloud of your mercy in the morning. For you have been my defense and refuge in the day of my trouble. Our God has infinite power over every situation. And there is no better refuge in the day of trouble than our Lord Jesus Christ. So let it be your instinctive response to run to Jesus, run to prayer. Let it be your default response so that before you go anywhere else, before you ask anyone else or cry on someone's shoulders, you go to Jesus Christ first. You go and speak to the Lord. The enemy will attack each of us at some point in our lives. However, there is no reason to be fearful because in Jesus Christ, we have a refuge in the day of trouble. There's no need to be terrified because when the enemy comes in like a flood, the Spirit of the Lord will lift up a standard against him. And so in closing, let me tell you to always keep your eyes on Jesus Christ. Never think you're standing strong, but always consider yourself weak, but strong in Christ. Now let us pray. Dear Lord Jesus, help us, Master. Help us to never view ourselves as strong believers, but rather may we come to know that our strength is in you. Lord, your word tells us that whoever thinks he stands must be careful not to fall. Help us to take heed to this warning. No matter how many Bible verses we memorize or how many church services we attend, help us to realize, Master, that we cannot do anything with our own strength. We cannot defeat sin and the devil through our own strength, but we need you, King Jesus. In you, and in you alone, are we able to be victorious. Your word in Ephesians chapter 4, verse 27 tells us, "And do not give the devil an opportunity to lead you into sin by holding a grudge or nurturing anger or harboring resentment or cultivating bitterness." King Jesus, help us to live our lives with wisdom so that we would never give the devil an opportunity to enter. Help us to be guarded so that we would never allow the enemy to gain a foothold in our lives. Father, help us to live in the truth of Philippians chapter 3, verse 8, for your word says, "Yes, everything else is worthless when compared to the infinite value of knowing Christ Jesus, my Lord. For his sake, I have discarded everything else, counting it all as garbage so that I could gain Christ." Our riches are in you, Lord Jesus. We refuse to place our hope and affections on anything in this world, not in our financial resources or physical skill. No, we look to you, mighty Lord. You have commanded us to be strong and courageous, to not tremble or be dismayed, for you, God, are with us. With you on our side, Lord Jesus, we have power, we have victory. And so we will call out your name, the name that is above every name, and that name is Jesus Christ, our deliverer. You alone can split the sea of uncertainty. You alone, King Jesus, can slay the giant of fear and save us. So we look to you, Father, the anchor for our souls. Let us never be swept away by the deep waters of life. Lord, we ask that you speak the words, "Peace, be still," over our lives. Calm the seas in our lives. We trust in you to be our solution. We trust you to be our chain breaker. Father, I pray for every person under the sound of my voice. For anyone who is in the middle of a seemingly hopeless situation, may they know you as a strong deliverer and the God who makes a way. Lord, I pray for those who feel as though they are sinking in this world. I pray that they would find you to be a steady ground and solid foundation. For those who are looking and searching for hope because their circumstances, Lord, I pray that they would find your word to be true, as it says in Isaiah 43, verse 2, "When you go through deep waters, I will be with you. When you go through rivers of difficulty, you will not drown. When you walk through the fire of oppression, you will not be burned up. The flames will not consume you." Help me to worship you, not just when my life is going well, but even in my deepest struggles. Be praised, Father. Be glorified, my God. In Jesus' name I pray. Amen. So shall they fear the name of the Lord from the west, and his glory from the rising of the sun. When the enemy comes in like a flood, the Spirit of the Lord will lift up a standard against him. God, the Lord, is my strength. He makes my feet like the deer's. He makes me tread on my high places. Therefore, let the one who thinks he stands firm, immune to temptation, being overconfident and self-righteous, take care that he does not fall into sin and condemnation. But I will sing of your power. Yes, I will sing aloud of your mercy in the morning. For you have been my defense and refuge in the day of my trouble. And do not give the devil an opportunity to lead you into sin by holding a grudge or nurturing anger or harboring resentment or cultivating bitterness.
1: Holy Jesus. Hi, this is

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1: Grenada's voice of hope.
2: There in heaven I rejoice.
3: God, we thank you for a brand new day. And I now present unto you the sons and daughters of our land, families across this nation, those today who are experiencing trying moments, tough and difficult periods in their lives. I ask today for strength for those who are weak, comfort for those who are discouraged and grieving, those who have suffered loss, those who are confused, those who do not know where to turn and to whom should they turn. I pray that their eyes would turn unto God, who is the source of all deliverance, the God who answers every prayer ever uttered by the human heart and the human mind, the human spirit. I ask you, God, to give unto them a deep sense of comfort that you are in control of all things and their destiny rests with God. And you shall be their provider this day. They would stand and they would not fail. Your right arm remains strong and resolute in these challenging times. Bless your people and favor the nation highly. In Jesus' name, I thank you now. Amen.

0: Grenada. Mark 5. And they came over unto the other side of the sea, into the country of the Gadarenes. And when he was come out of the ship, immediately there met him out of the tombs a man with an unclean spirit, who had his dwelling among the tombs, and no man could bind him, no, not with chains, because that he had been often bound with fetters and chains, and the chains had been plucked asunder by him, and the fetters broken in pieces, neither could any man tame him. And always, night and day, he was in the mountains and in the tombs, crying and cutting himself with stones. But when he saw Jesus afar off, he ran and worshipped him, and cried with a loud voice and said,
1: What have I to do with thee, Jesus, thou Son of the Most High God? I adjure thee, my God, that thou torment me not.
0: For he said unto him,
2: Come out of the man, thou unclean spirit.
0: And he asked him,
2: What is thy name?
0: And he answered, saying,
1: My name is Legion, for we are many.
0: And he besought him much that he would not send them away out of the country. Now there was there nigh unto the mountains a great herd of swine feeding. And all the devils besought him, saying,
1: Send us into the swine, that we may enter into them.
0: And forthwith Jesus gave them leave. And the unclean spirits went out and entered into the swine. And the herd ran violently down a steep place into the sea. They were about 2,000 and were choked in the sea. And they that fed the swine fled and told it in the city and in the country. And they went out to see what it was that was done. And they come to Jesus and see him that was possessed with the devil and had the legion, sitting and clothed and in his right mind, and they were afraid. And they that saw it told them how it befell to him that was possessed with the devil, and also concerning the swine. And they began to pray him to depart out of their coasts. And when he was come into the ship, he that had been possessed with the devil prayed him that he might be with him. Howbeit, Jesus suffered him not, but saith unto him,
3: Go home to thy friends, and tell them how great things the Lord hath done for thee, and hath had compassion on thee.
0: And he departed, and began to publish in Decapolis how great things Jesus had done for him, and all men did marvel. And when Jesus was passed over again by ship unto the other side, much people gathered unto him, and he was nigh unto the sea. And behold, there cometh one of the rulers of the synagogue, Jairus by name, and when he saw him, he fell at his feet, and besought him greatly, saying,
4: My little daughter lieth at the point of death. I pray thee, come and lay thy hands on her, that she may be healed, and she shall live.
0: And Jesus went with him, and much people followed him, and thronged him. And a certain woman, which had an issue of blood 12 years, and had suffered many things of many physicians, and had spent all that she had, and was nothing bettered, but rather grew worse, when she had heard of Jesus, came in the press behind, and touched his garment, for she said,
5: If I may touch but his clothes, I shall be whole.
0: And straightway the fountain of her blood was dried up, and she felt in her body that she was healed of that plague. And Jesus, immediately knowing in himself that virtue had gone out of him, turned him about in the press, and said,
6: Who touched my clothes?
0: And his disciples said unto him,
7: Thou seest the multitude thronging thee, and sayest thou, Who touched me?
0: And he looked round about to see her that had done this thing. But the woman, fearing and trembling, knowing what was done in her, came and fell down before him, and told him all the truth. And he said unto her,
3: Daughter, thy faith hath made thee whole. Go in peace, and be whole of thy plague.
0: While he yet spake, there came from the ruler of the synagogue's house certain which said,
8: Thy daughter is dead. Why troublest thou the master any further?
0: As soon as Jesus heard the word that was spoken, he saith unto the ruler of the synagogue,
3: Be not afraid, only believe.
0: And he suffered no man to follow him, save Peter and James and John the brother of James. And he cometh to the house of the ruler of the synagogue, and seeth the tumult, and them that wept and wailed greatly. And when he was come in, he saith unto them,
9: Why make ye this ado and weep?
8: The damsel is not dead, but sleepeth.
0: And they laughed him to scorn. But when he had put them all out, he taketh the father and the mother of the damsel, and them that were with him, and entereth in where the damsel was lying. And he took the damsel by the hand, and said unto her,
8: Talitha cumi,
0: which is, being interpreted,
8: Damsel, I say unto thee, arise.
0: And straightway the damsel arose and walked. For she was of the age of 12 years, and they were astonished with a great astonishment. And he charged them straitly that no man should know it, and commanded that something should be given her to eat.
10: I believe you, God will help us today. Okay, so I'll teach you a song very quickly. Give me one rock.

keep it going like that. Come on. All right. Do you know there is something inside your body? Let's teach them. Let's teach them. Let's teach them. Ah! You said you are ready. So when I ask you the question, you reply, yes, I know there is something inside my body. Is that clear? Is it clear?

0: What's going on, Grenada? It's your boy, gospel recording artist Samuel Medas, all the way from Guyana, sending you love and telling you Jesus loves you. And keep it locked to Hope 103.1 FM.
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2: Welcome to Reaching Your World with Luis Palau. Today, Luis gives the important reminder that ultimately salvation belongs to the Lord. Here's Luis with more.
1: Sometimes in our zeal for sharing the good news, we forget something. We forget that ultimately, God is a sovereign God. This is not to say that we don't need to tell people about Jesus. This is just to change how we tell them. I love the quote, "No one ever became a Christian because they lost an argument." We are commanded by God to share the good news with the world. But ultimately, the results are in God's hands, not ours. You can make a flawless argument, but when it comes right down to it, the Holy Spirit is the one who changes the person's heart. Do not use this reliance on God as an excuse to get lazy. No. Instead, find it empowering. Trusting God keeps you humble and gives you courage. Do your part and God will use you mightily. In the book of Romans, St. Paul writes, God's kindness leads you toward repentance. Remember to show a lost friend God's kindness as you share the good news with them. Lovingly share the truth with friends and then rest, because Jesus Christ is the King of Kings and He knows exactly what He's doing. That's very exciting. And this is Luis Palau.
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0: Today, I simply want to share with you a psalm that has really touched me. At times when I'm overwhelmed and I want to pray, but I can't find the words to speak, I simply read this psalm and I offer it as a prayer to the Lord. And as I read it, I want you to keep something in mind. David mentions enemies. However, when I apply this psalm to my life, the enemies I'm talking about are not physical enemies, but rather, I sometimes have to face an enemy called discouragement. Sometimes it's called anxiety or worry. These are all enemies. So for the next few moments, as I read this precious psalm from the Word of God, I encourage you to open up your heart to the Lord and cast all your burdens on Him. Psalm 27, verses 1 through 14. The Lord is my light and my salvation. So why should I be afraid? The Lord is my fortress, protecting me from danger. So why should I tremble? When evil people come to devour me, when my enemies and foes attack me, they will stumble and fall. Though a mighty army surrounds me, my heart will not be afraid. Even if I am attacked, I will remain confident. The one thing I ask of the Lord, the thing I seek most, is to live in the house of the Lord all the days of my life, delighting in the Lord's perfections and meditating in His temple. For He will conceal me there when troubles come. He will hide me in His sanctuary. He will place me out of reach on a high rock. Then I will hold my head high above my enemies who surround me. At His sanctuary, I will offer sacrifices with shouts of joy, singing and praising the Lord with music. Hear me as I pray, O Lord. Be merciful and answer me. My heart has heard you say, come and talk with me. And my heart responds, Lord, I am coming. Do not turn your back on me. Do not reject your servant in anger. You have always been my helper. Don't leave me alone now. Don't abandon me, O God of my salvation. Even if my father and mother abandon me, the Lord will hold me close. Teach me how to live, O Lord. Lead me along the right path, for my enemies are waiting for me. Do not let me fall into their hands, for they accuse me of things I've never done. With every breath, they threaten me with violence. Yet I am confident I will see the Lord's goodness while I am here in the land of the living. Wait patiently for the Lord. Be brave and courageous. Yes, wait patiently for the Lord. Now let us pray. My Lord, my Savior, Jesus Christ of Nazareth, the one and only Son of the living God. King Jesus, you are my light and my salvation. And because of that, whom shall I fear? What shall I be afraid of? When Jesus Christ our Lord is our refuge and the fortress of our lives, whom shall we dread? If God is for us, who can be against us? No one, because we serve an almighty, all-powerful, all-conquering God. Even if the wicked come up against us, we will not fear. Even if an army encamps against us, our hearts will not fear, because Jesus Christ holds all power. Lord, you're the one who has the final say. Father, my prayer is what your word says in Psalm 27, verse 4. One thing I have asked of the Lord, and that I will seek, that I may dwell in the house of the Lord, in His presence, all the days of my life, to gaze upon the beauty, the delightful loveliness and majestic grandeur of the Lord, and to meditate in His temple. Lord, I trust you, because in the day of trouble, you will be my shelter. You will always be my hiding place. You will lift me up on a rock. Because of this, I will sing praises to your name, O Lord. Your word in Psalm 95, verses 1 through 7, it says, come, let us sing for joy to the Lord. Let us shout aloud to the rock of our salvation. Let us come before him with thanksgiving and extol him with music and song. For the Lord is the great God, the great King above all gods. In his hand are the depths of the earth, and the mountain peaks belong to him. The sea is his, for he made it, and his hands formed the dry land. Come, let us bow down in worship. Let us kneel before the Lord our Maker, for he is our God, and we are the people of his pasture, the flock under his care. Lord Jesus, we thank you for bringing us out of the darkness, and we thank you for shining your light on our hearts. We can now declare that Jesus Christ is the way, the truth, and the life. We were once lost, but you have now called us to be yours. May your light shine within our lives, Lord. Let your light be seen in our character. Let your light be seen in our words and in our actions. Father, each and every day, may it be all about you. May we live to exalt you. May we live to praise you and worship you, because you are an awesome God. You are the Almighty God. Lord Jesus, be praised. Let your light shine and be seen in how I walk in this life, in how I conduct myself. Thank you for your word, dear God. For it says in Micah chapter 7, verse 8, "Do not rejoice over me, my enemy. When I fall, I will arise. When I sit in darkness, the Lord will be a light to me." I pray that in all I do, may I reflect your love. May I reflect your mercy to those around me. Thank you, Lord, for inviting me to be a part of your plan. In Jesus' name I pray. Amen.
1: For a moment, I want to encourage you to meditate on Psalm 27 today. In its entirety, Psalm 27 encapsulates David's deep trust in God's protection, guidance, and presence. And I believe that this is a passage that invites us to place our confidence in God, even in the face of challenges, and to seek him with all our heart. Just as David found comfort and courage in his relationship with God, we too can draw strength from our faith in the midst of life's trials. And so Psalm chapter 27, verse 1, "The Lord is my light and my salvation. Whom shall I fear? The Lord is the stronghold of my life. Of whom shall I be afraid?" David begins by proclaiming his unwavering trust in God. He uses powerful metaphors, light and salvation, to convey that God illuminates his path and rescues him from danger. David's confidence in God's protection leads him to ask a rhetorical question. If God is on his side, there is no one to fear. This verse sets the tone for an entire psalm, emphasizing the strength of his faith in God's guidance and refuge. Verse 2, "When the wicked advance against me to devour me, it is my enemies and my foes who will stumble and fall." Here, David acknowledges the existence of enemies and challenges that may come up against him. However, he firmly believes that God will cause his enemies to stumble and fail in their attempt to harm him. This verse reflects David's assurance that God's power is greater than any threat he faces. Verse 3, "Though an army besiege me, my heart will not fear. Though war break out against me, even then I will be confident." David's confidence in God's protection continues to shine through. He uses strong imagery of an army besieging him and war breaking out, emphasizing the severity of the challenges he may encounter, yet He remains unshaken in his faith, declaring that his heart will not fear, and he will maintain his confidence in God's deliverance. Verse 4. One thing I ask from the Lord, this only do I seek, that I may dwell in the house of the Lord all the days of my life, to gaze on the beauty of the Lord and to seek him in his temple. David expresses his deepest desire to be in the presence of God. He longs to dwell in God's house, not just for a moment, but for all the days of his life. This reflects David's thirst for intimacy with God and his eagerness to experience the beauty and wonder of God's presence. Verse 5. For in the day of trouble, he will keep me safe in his dwelling. He will hide me in the shelter of his sacred tent and set me high upon a rock. David reaffirms his trust in God's protection and refuge. He believes that in times of trouble, God will provide safety and shelter. The image of being set high upon a rock symbolizes being placed above danger and adversity. Verse 6. Then my head will be exalted above the enemies who surround me. At his sacred tent, I will sacrifice with shouts of joy. I will sing and make music to the Lord. David envisions a future where he will triumph over his enemies. He anticipates offering sacrifices and praises to God with shouts of joy, celebrating God's faithfulness and deliverance. Verse 7. Hear my voice when I call, Lord. Be merciful to me and answer me. In this verse, David shifts to a heartfelt plea. He calls upon God to hear his prayers and to respond with mercy and grace. David recognizes his dependence on God's compassion and desires an intimate connection with him. Verse 8. My heart says of you, seek his face, your face, Lord, I will seek. David's heart prompts him to seek God's face. He responds to the call of his heart, expressing his determination to seek God's presence with zeal and devotion. Verse 9. Do not hide your face from me. Do not turn your servant away in anger. You have been my helper. Do not reject me or forsake me, God, my Savior. David acknowledges his reliance on God's help and pleads for God's continued presence. He asks God not to turn away from him, recalling the history of God's guidance and salvation in his life. Verse 10. Though my father and mother forsake me, the Lord will receive me. David acknowledges that even if his earthly relationships falter, he is confident that God will never abandon him. This verse reflects David's deep conviction in God's unwavering love and acceptance. Verse 11. Teach me your way, Lord. Lead me in a straight path because of my oppressors. David desires to know God's ways and seeks his guidance. He asks for direction and wisdom to navigate his challenges, knowing that God's guidance will lead him on the right path. Verse 12. Do not turn me over to the desires of my foes, for false witnesses rise up against me, spouting malicious accusations. David recognizes the threats posed by his enemies and false witnesses who spread lies against him. He pleads with God to protect him from their schemes. Verse 13. I remain confident of this. I will see the goodness of the Lord in the land of the living. Despite the challenges, David holds on to his confidence in God's goodness. He anticipates witnessing God's blessing and provisions in his current life, not just in the distant future. Verse 14, wait for the Lord, be strong and take heart and wait for the Lord. David concludes the psalm with a message of encouragement. He encourages himself and others to wait patiently for the Lord's guidance, strength, and deliverance. In times of uncertainty, he advises taking heart and finding strength in the Lord's promises.
2: Across the nation is indisputable evidence of how much God loves you. It is written, "For God so loved the world that he gave his only begotten Son, that whosoever believeth in him should not perish, but have everlasting life." God loves you. You are always on God's mind. Eternal life is still the desire of all human beings. If you desire this gift of salvation, you can now join me in prayer, making this confession of faith in God as your own personal confession of faith unto salvation. Would you now join me as we pray before God? Would you? Lord of heaven, I come to you today recognizing you as my Lord and Savior, and I thank you for your love and having died for me. I ask you now to forgive me of my sins, cleanse me from all unrighteousness, come into my heart and save me now in Jesus' name. Amen. God bless you. You are saved. You are born again. You are on your way to heaven. Have a great day. God bless you.

0: Praise the Lord. Good morning to you and welcome to Morning Devotions. You are locked on to Hope 103.1 FM and 94.1 FM. And this morning, we are so happy that you can join us on this episode of Morning Devotions. We want to give God thanks for another day. Indeed, this is the day the Lord has made. We will rejoice and be glad in it. So, Father, we thank you this morning for life, for health, for strength, for the breath in our lungs, for health in our bodies, for the ability to rise from our beds, God, and to open our eyes and see another day. We are grateful, Lord, because you have been so faithful to us. We thank you for every moment that you have given to us in this life, every day. Every opportunity that comes before us that you have allowed us to be able to participate. And so, God, we just thank you for your amazing love and your kindness, your goodness. God, we thank you, Holy Spirit, for being here with us. We ask you, Lord, to take preeminence this morning in our time of devotions and let your name be glorified through this ministry. In Jesus' name.
1: Amen. Praise God. And such a joy to be able to share with you again this morning. Amen. We continue in the book of Mark, chapter 5, and we're seeking to wrap up on this very powerful passage where Jesus went over to the coast of the Gadarenes and delivered a man who was possessed by a legion of demons, over 6,000. And we see that when the crowd, the people in the locality came, they saw the man in his right mind, seated,
0: and clothed,
1: amen, and perfectly seen. And their response was, they were all afraid. You know, And that's a pretty kind of, it's a strange response. Instead of there being rejoicing, you know, and joy, you know, they allowed fear, they allowed their mind to begin to imagine all kinds of, what could cause them to be afraid? That's a good question.
0: What could cause them to be afraid? Maybe when truth is revealed, because Jesus Christ is truth, it exposes all darkness. So if men want to be in the light, they will be glad to have the light with them. But what they see can demonstrate to them the power that Jesus had, indeed it was God with us. He is God. And that whatever evil that was in the community, he didn't know that he would get rid of it. And you know, sometimes people the economic strength coming from the from doing dark deeds, that's where they're getting their money, you know. So I believe it could be that you know, some people, the Bible said, Jesus himself say, light has come into the world, but men love darkness rather than light, because their deeds are evil.
1: Wow. Because that is your, instead of they being welcoming, their response was fear. It's troubling, because we see here that they did not.
0: The thing is, they were not just afraid. No? They said that they began to plead with Jesus and say, "Go away and leave us alone."
1: Yeah.
0: They didn't. They were not just afraid, but they didn't want him around.
1: That's kind of, you know, reaction. Yeah.
0: Yeah, because it's a similar response. You see, the man run towards Jesus, but then the demonic spirit was saying, "Leave us alone." why you come to torment us? So there was a tug of war there.
1: But so the question is, were they more afraid of the freed man than the demon possessed man?
0: That's an interesting question. Were they afraid of the freed man? They got used to the demon possessed man.
1: Yep. They got accustomed to it. They started as a normal part of life. Mm-hmm. And that's the challenge we face in this time too. Mm-hmm. There are a lot of things that is not normal. We have accepted it as normal. A lot of things that is happening.

0: as acceptable. So we see that happen where it was enshrined in law in America, certain action behaviors, mm-hmm. and then they try to enforce it on all nations, mm-hmm. saying if you don't do this, this is what we will do to you, right? And we see that there's another push being made by very powerful individuals who have money and influence to market it, to insert it into advertisements, into movies. Mm-hmm. Sorry. And normalize and beginning to push for the acceptance of pedophilia and incest and those kinds of behaviors as normal. It happened way back in time, in the Roman time, mm-hmm. and we see the same thing is happening today.
1: Yeah. Mm-hmm.
0: So the fear, the part of their fear was found in the fact that their superstitions were shattered,
1: mm-hmm.
0: and they didn't know what to do, what to make of it all. Mm-hmm. They were in a state of confusion because maybe that man was like their security. Mm-hmm. Bandits, etc., wouldn't come to that place. You understand? No bandits, no evil person, nobody wants to harm them, no one wants to take over that region. The enemies were kept at bay because they know that there was this man that they could not defeat. But now that he was delivered, they were no more afraid that they are going to be now exposed.
1: Mm-hmm.
0: And that's something we have, you know, why is it you opposing something that is good? What is the reason why you opposing the work of God in your community? The evangelizing? Why are you standing in opposition to that?
1: Because I believe people are comfortable in their sins. Some people give themselves over to evil. And anything that is of light,
0: yeah.
1: that will expose and bring some sort of conviction,
0: mm-hmm.
1: they don't want it at all.
0: Exactly. Because the Bible says light has come into the
1: world.
0: But men love the
1: darkness rather than light.
0: Because their
1: deeds are evil.
0: Their deeds mm-hmm. are evil. So, believers, brethren, when you're having pushback, when you're having opposition, there's something people are trying to cover up. Something that they try, some evil that they're trying to protect. So, the people of that region, their sense of security was shattered, and they were now asking, they said, what are we going to do?
1: Hmm.
0: So, they begin to see Jesus and the disciples as enemies.
1: Hmm.
0: Even the man himself.
1: Yeah. Because the man had to ask Jesus to come along with him, because now he feel, you know, if people telling Jesus to go away, then maybe he should go with him. That was a logical request.
0: Yeah, because in their mind, mm-hmm. and for a lot of their lives, the demons were more powerful than any other force.
1: Mm-hmm.
0: The Romans and them couldn't the Roman army couldn't stop him. He was a spectacle.
1: Mm-hmm.
0: He was maybe even a money earner. People would leave from far to come and see this man and pay him good money to live in their inns and eat their food, etc. So when they saw what happened, their fear was rooted in some bit of. You know, what next? What does the future hold for us? They had a hard time accepting that Jesus was more powerful than the demon that once ruled that man's life. I asked myself this morning, who or what is saying, you know, we don't want?
1: The only thing, because remember, is the kingdom of light and the kingdom of darkness.
0: Yeah.
1: So it appears to me, from my observation of that scripture, that the darkness had been dominating
0: mm-hmm.
1: the region.
0: Yep.
1: Mm-hmm. It has been dark.
0: Mm-hmm.
1: a lot of evil, witchcraft and wicked practices, demonic activities and practices.

0: down all of our
1: beliefs
0: practices. No, and practices to accept and to this Jesus who has come into with no invitation. He just appeared. he came there. You know sometimes you say you have you're doing ministry over here, so you call and they say, well, we have in ministry over here, we have not crusade here. But this time Jesus, the Holy Spirit led him to that region just to deliver that man. Just to demonstrate the power of God in that region. And also to give that man a sense of purpose. He said, no, you don't follow me. Just go tell your friends what the Lord has done for you. Go tell your friends. So he delivered him and brought him to a place where he now has purpose. Look, I was once bound and in darkness, but now I am free.
1: Yeah.
0: And delivered.
1: They walk.
0: And how it happened? Jesus came.
1: Yeah.
0: He knew who he was.
1: Yeah.
0: Mm-hmm. And the demons knew who he was too. Yeah.
1: And I believe they once lived in fear of this demon possessed man.
0: People
1: so
0: wanted this man be.
1: Now that they see a man with greater power and authority than this demon possessed man, they were not filled with greater fear of this man. So part of it, they were really literally afraid of Jesus and what he could do. Because they had never seen anything like this before. They were literally now afraid of Jesus's power. They were afraid of what Jesus could do. And so they begin to plead, the Bible says. They had known the man and the power that he had for all their life. Now they have seen someone. What power is this? They were asking. Who is this? What power is this? They told the good news of what happened. But that good news caused fear. And we see that sometimes we see that many times in the book of Acts. When the apostles begin to preach, the Bible says what? Great fear fell upon all. When the people in the wilderness saw the power, the cities that God overpowered, the Bible says great fear fell upon all the nations around. When they heard that the children of Israel was marching, coming from Egypt. So it could have been a similar fear.
0: Yeah.
1: They were filled with dread and terror that, hey, our end has come. One with greater power and authority is on the march. He's come to our region. And therefore, we have to change. Change has come. Change has come.
0: Not everybody wants to change.
1: Yeah. Change is here.
0: Yeah.
1: Overcome with fear. Not a fear of reverence and humility to God, but a fear of dread and hatred that he had caused so much loss and that he might punish them even more. Fear of destruction, because remember, they were earning money. The guys who was watching the pigs, I mean, they were safe. Nobody coming and rob pig from them. You understand? Knowing also that this man was Jewish, they were afraid of losing their livelihood. Well, they had already lost it. You know? So the fear was mixed with genuine fear and anger. You know, and that is something that we deal with every day as believers, because when you begin to preach the gospel and share the good news, it means that the people who are conducting their businesses, their illegal businesses, sometimes they are filled with fear that they're going to lose their source of income.
0: Economic, yeah.
1: And that's a genuine kind of opposition the church faces in communities. The drunkard, the man who drinks, will stop drinking.
0: That means the rum shop had to close.
1: Serious loss of business.
0: Yes.
1: You understand? And the list goes on.
0: The drug dealer.

0: move.
1: You understand? So you understand why they put up serious opposition to the kingdom of God fulfilling its mandate. And that is the reality. They were afraid because they saw that one with greater power and authority was there, and they also were afraid thinking about all that the losses they will suffer. And the end was very tragic because they lost an opportunity to receive abundant life.
0: But I believe what the mandate that Jesus gave to that man is a great one, eh? He know how to be a light and shed light to all his friends and family and loved ones, and starting at home with who he know. Because I mean, many people see. So they had the live demonstration of the power of God, but he had to let them know. And he himself being in his right mind and clothed in his right mind and being so sane is a living reality that Jesus is alive and well.
1: When people
0: and all powerful.
1: When people
0: omnipotent
1: will, when people are more afraid of what Jesus will do in their lives than what Satan does in the moment, they often push Jesus away.
0: No.
1: When you are more afraid of what Jesus will do, and I think we have seen that many times, that people who are genuinely afraid, when you tell them about Jesus, they're genuinely afraid of what Jesus will do.
0: They know
1: because
0: the
1: demons, the demons are battling them in their mind.
0: Mm-hmm. But the demons know.
1: Yeah. And their desire to keep them.
0: Mm-hmm.
1: So we see there were not just the legions now operating in that region, having the influence over the people. There were other spirits.
0: Other spirits, yeah.
1: Other principalities and powers.
0: Mm-hmm.
1: They're influencing them.
0: Yeah.
1: So when they were more afraid of losing the world, the things of the world, than gaining Christ.
0: Light.
1: Jesus is pushed away. Push him out. Push Jesus out. Instead of embracing him and the light and the transformation and the hope that he brings. People say, away with him. We don't want him.
0: We see a different reaction in the book of Acts where people were actually burning their evil books.
1: Yeah, yeah.
0: Because they accepted the truth.
1: The truth.
0: Yeah. So with this, you see people accept, and then there are people who would reject. Say, leave us alone.
1: Yeah.
0: Mm-hmm.
1: He did exactly what they asked of him.
0: Yeah.
1: So that's a message in itself.
0: Mm-hmm. Yeah.
1: If you reject Jesus, he will leave. But note, the end of that will be worse than before. And history records the end of those cities, the people in those cities.
0: You know, while we're studying the scripture, I've been pondering about that man who was now in his right mind and left to be a witness for Christ. You know, the opposition he might have to face
1: would be great.
0: But this is one who have the evidence of the power of God.
1: Yeah.
0: So he would have the backing of God himself.
1: Yep.
0: Amen. Amen.
1: So if you are in a situation where you have received the deliverance of God, the power of God is now at work in your life, the commission has been given to you to go and tell the people what I, Jesus, have done for you. I say to you, don't let nothing distract you. Don't let nothing make you change your mind. Don't let nothing dissuade you. Keep pressing on. Keep going for it.
0: Yes.
1: Amen.
0: Amen. Amen.
1: Amen.
0: Praise God. And today in Operation World, we are praying for the nation of Gabon in West Africa. And that nation is filled with a lot of witchcraft, you know. It's and the believers there are a lot of oppression. He said, pray for the followers of Jesus to remain faithful to him alone, for such faith to spread the gospel even further, because a lot of witchcraft is practiced in that nation, mm-hmm. and that opposes the believers, mm-hmm. and they tend to mix their witchcraft and their belief with Roman Catholicism and other religions, even in Islam. Mm-hmm. So we have to pray for the believers there, because they, even under subtle persecution, because to get jobs and to get into the certain schools, they are being opposed because of the So you want to pray for believers in Gabon.
1: Amen.
0: Amen. So we want to say thank you for joining us this morning in this time of, you know, spending time in the Word of God. And we want to say God bless you. Have a wonderful day. If you're celebrating your birthday, we want to say happy birthday to you. God bless you. Have a wonderful day. Happy anniversary. And join us tomorrow, God's willing, on another edition of Morning Devotions. Blessings to you.

0: Welcome to Pathway to Faith Enrichment, brought to you by the pastor and church family of Sanctuary of Praise, Mary Ann St. George's. The Sanctuary of Praise is a member church of the Pentecostal Assemblies of the West Indies. Our pastor, Reverend Philip Chase, will be sharing a word that is divinely inspired and relevant for our times. We do extend a warm invitation to you as you join us in this telecast. I am Paul Isaac for Sanctuary.
1: When you pray, you draw God's attention. And his eyes turn onto your direction, where you are. He's always moved by the prayer of the saint. By the prayer of the believer. When you utter words of intercession to God, you draw his attention. Your petition now shall be made. There is no sense sharing if no one is listening. But this cannot be said about God, because he's always listening to his people. He listens to the prayer, to the intercession, to the supplication. And because you have God's attention, you can now make your petitions known to him. It then sets the stage for all there is to come. Everything there is to come will follow after your intercession and your prayer. Prayer is connectivity with God. A praying woman is in contact with God. A praying man is in contact with God. It is what connects you to the Most High. Along with your faith, along with your obedience, it is your life of prayer and intercession. Prayer is connectivity with God. He likes to hear your voice. He appreciates the words which proceeded out of your mouth concerning him. It brings us into the presence of God. And God is obligated to respond to those who have come to him in prayer. Prayer brings us into the presence of God. No prayer, no divine presence. No prayer is a disconnection from God. You are not in touch with him. But he who prays remains in touch with God, in touch with heaven. The text we have read this morning said to us, and when they had prayed, there is a place for individual intercession and personal supplication and personal interaction with God in your bedroom, in your living room, in your car, in your garden. He expects us to remain connected wherever we are with Him through prayer. But there is another dimension that brings God's presence to His people. It is the common collectivity of the people of faith in the exercise of community prayer.

one to a church that lives on its knees collectively when the time comes and the call is made. Except for reason.

into the house of God for prayer. Except for that which demands your no attention, all other things are dropped down, and you enter into the house of God for collective prayer. Something happened in the church in the book of Acts. Are you asking for revival? I am asking for it. And I am praying for it. And we will have it. Because God is faithful. God is faithful. But the news and the message here are both intriguing and captivating. And when they had prayed, what were they praying for? It's not written to provide an insight into the hearts and the spirit and the mind of the sons and daughters of God. We do not know the specificity of their requests. May not be that they were praying for the infilling of the Holy Spirit. It may not have been that they were praying for the baptism in the Holy Ghost. They may have been praying about other things.

afraid. Fait. Us. The community of faith. I don't think you really want to see the move of God. Yes, you want to see the move of God, but are you prepared to pay the price for the movement of the Lord? It will not float into our tents necessarily, individually. There's a place for that. You can be filled with the Holy Ghost in your living room, in your bedroom, in the garden, on the beach, on the job, in your car. It can happen anywhere and anytime. But our review of the Holy Scripture reveals to us it has always been when there has been an assembly of the church in one accord and together in one place. Something good always took place. When they finished praying, the place was shaken. And they all were filled with the Holy Ghost. So it would tell me the prioritization of Jesus Christ is to visit the individual praying believer that engages in community collective intercession and prayer. Because to be praying in church means also you have been prayed out of church.

because it may happen. It can happen. It may be my day tonight. So in anticipation, I rush to, because it might be my time, my moment, my hour. And I am urgent for an engagement with divinity. I am urgent. Prayer brings God's presence to you. It draws him. You into God's presence in a deeper and more meaningful way. Notwithstanding, prayer is hard work. It is profitable and beneficial to the community of faith and to the individuals of faith in God.

It is his desire to fill every believer. And for the believer, being filled is not a passing fancy or something I temporarily reflect upon. When I remember, if I remember, it is, I have read it in the book of Acts. I have seen the manifestation of the Spirit of the Lord, and I want a piece of this. I will pursue it. It is not something I want when I remember. It is the essence of my life. It is my desire that I be transfigured and transformed from just being naturally ordinary human to become filled with the Holy Ghost and His power. I seek a change. I don't just want to be another woman, another boy, another girl. I have lived a life for a long time. I want something more. I have seen it on this side, but there is that side of God I am yet to discover, and I want that next side of God. It is a hunger and a passion from the inner heart. And I'm prepared to lay my life down and pay the price that I may receive this trophy of the Lord from the hands of God. I am prepared for Him. I want to live spiritual yet human.

for there is much more of God I see in the Holy Scriptures I would like to experience myself. So when I come into the house of the Lord, having consistently, continuously, without limitation, seek. It is possible

He is obliged to condescend into the midst of a praying individual, a praying man, a praying woman, a praying boy, and a praying girl. Who would say, "Speak, Lord, let thy son hear, let thy daughter hear, speak, Lord"?

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If you have no church community, we invite you to consider making Sanctuary of Praise your church family. 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I am Lawrence Ross, a pathway to faith enrichment. Goodbye.

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In the news today, the Grenada Meteorological Service is monitoring a moderate to dense plume of Saharan dust affecting Grenada and the Eastern Caribbean. The advisory remains in effect through to Thursday. Air quality is expected to remain moderate with reduced visibility possible across the state. Persons with respiratory illnesses are advised to take the necessary precautions. The Met Office says it will continue to monitor conditions and provide updates if necessary. Grenlec is advising customers its customer care center at Grandance will temporarily close from June 8th to July 6th to facilitate essential repairs to the building. During the closure period, customer care services at the location, including applications and in-person bill payments, will not be available. Customers are encouraged to use Grenlec's online and digital services, including grenlec.com, the Grenlec mobile app, the 24-hour automated telephone bill inquiry service by dialing 237, other customer care centers and approved payment services. Grenlec says customers may continue using the check drop box at the Grandance location, but is reminding the public not to place cash in the drop box. An inspiring day of agriculture, innovation and hands-on learning unfolded in St. Andrew last week as the Inter-American Institute for Cooperation on Agriculture, ICA, continued its CCRAF On the Road Drive. The initiative officially launched last Monday engaged farmers, schools, private partners and other stakeholders in practical activities aimed at driving the agriculture sector forward. Students at the 4-H Club of St. Michael's Catholic School, Grenada Christian Academy and the St. Andrew's Anglican Secondary participated in hands-on training in poultry production facilitated by Nugent Bernard. They also took part in practical planting sessions and gained exposure to drone technology. Students and staff at TAMCC Maribor campus also benefited from sessions led by Earl Roberts in areas including beekeeping, hydroponics, lab testing, and biogas production. Regionally, Trinidad's Minister of Tertiary Education and Skills Training, Prakash Prasad, is warning that too many young men are falling behind in education, employment, and training, describing it as a growing social crisis. Speaking at the launch of a regional TVET initiative, Prasad said a newly developed program will focus on entrepreneurship, digital learning, and micro-credential certification to help connect young people with opportunities. He also stressed the importance of self-employment and entrepreneurship in national development. Antigua's Ministry of Health is proposing temporary travel restrictions for persons coming from Ebola outbreak areas in Africa. Health Minister Michael Joseph says the proposal would bar entry to anyone who has been diagnosed in designated outbreak areas within 45 days of traveling to Antigua. The move comes ahead of new direct flights from Nigeria beginning May 25th. Officials say there are currently no confirmed or suspected Ebola cases in Antigua, but preparations are being strengthened, including airport temperature screening and updated emergency response plans. Internationally, Iran says the U.S. has committed a gross violation of ceasefire after launching new airstrikes in southern Iran. According to the U.S. Central Command, Iran missile sites and boats attempting to place mines were targeted in what it described as self-defense strikes. Iran's foreign ministry condemned the attacks and warned the country would respond to what it called aggressive and unjustified actions. The strike took place near Strait of Hormuz, a key global shipping route that Iran has blocked, contributing to rising world energy prices. It remains unclear what impact the latest developments will have on ongoing talks aimed at ending the conflict. And finally, Chinese authorities have executed Zhu Yao for the 2020 murder of billionaire gaming executive Lin Qi. Reports said Zhu poisoned Lin after becoming disgruntled over changes within the company shortly after helping secure a Netflix deal linked to the science fiction series Three Body Problem. Lin was the founder of Yozu Games, which held the adaptation rights on the trilogy that inspired Netflix's hit series. Zhu was convicted in 2024, with the court describing the murder plot as extremely despicable. Yozu Games has since confirmed the execution, saying justice has been served. And that's it for news today. I am Eugenia Peters.

0: This is John Jenkins for Teaching Missions International. Welcome to our broadcast of Dave's Devotion for Today. In today's devotion, Called to Heaven, Dave encourages us with another aspect of God's higher purposes in our lives. And now, Dave's devotion. On Friday, we began a 3-episode series on the subject of our calling in God. In Ephesians 2:10, the Bible tells us that God created good works for us to do. Do you know what good works are on your list? Probably not, and neither do I. Though we don't know what God has in store for us, we can know something of what God has called us to. We saw that God's call in our lives was a high calling. Today, let's listen to another aspect of God's call on our lives as we consider these words from the writer of Hebrews. Dear brothers and sisters who belong to God and are partners with those called to heaven, think carefully about this Jesus. He was entrusted with God's entire house. Hebrews 3:1-2 excerpted. On Friday, we considered how God's call on our lives impacts the way we serve Him in the here and now. As one preacher has said, if you want to sing in the heavenly choir, choir practice begins here on earth. In today's passage, however, we see that God's high call is also a heavenly call. We must remember that this life is not all there is. The writer of Hebrews reminds us of the promise of heaven. When I first came to Christ, this heavenly calling was not very meaningful to me. I was 19 years old, and I felt like I'd live forever. Now, in my 70s, I've attended a lot more funerals, and heaven is a more powerful reality. I'm older than my father and my grandfather were when they passed. Heaven is looking more desirable all the time, and what a great and precious promise that is. Isn't it good to know, as you rub your aching back or decide to have that joint replacement surgery that you've been worrying about, that one day all those aches and pains will be gone? You and I will have glorified bodies, whatever that means. What I do know is that there will be no more pain or tears, no more sorrow, and no more loneliness. Sounds glorious, right? Rejoice then today in your heavenly calling. Yes, God has called you in this life to serve. He has also called you to share eternity with Him. And that is very good news. Thanks for listening. For full transcripts and replays of all devotions, visit teachmi.com/Dave. And please, join us again on Wednesday.
1: A healthy mind. Follow these steps and you'll be fine. Drink lots of water, keep the body cool and clean.
2: Eating tasty food is an amazing experience, so much so that it can become addictive. Some people may battle constant cravings or wind up overeating. Coined binge eating disorder, it includes recurrent episodes of eating large quantities of food, often quickly and to the point of discomfort. This is Nutrition Hints by the Grenada Food and Nutrition Council. Binge eaters struggle with not having control over what and how much they eat. It is therefore important to note that when eating, moderation is key. While some people may not be clinically suffering from binge eating disorder, many are guilty of having an extra plate or two during festive seasons like Carnival, Christmas, New Year, or on special occasions like birthdays. Either way, there are many risks associated with overeating. You may not only have to deal with having your clothes tailored to accommodate the extra pounds, but it can also lead to high blood pressure, high cholesterol, heart disease, type 2 diabetes, fatigue, joint pain, and gallbladder disease. While the health risks are almost identical to those of obesity, most obese people do not have binge eating disorder. The next time you are tempted to munch on junk or grab a plate shortly after eating a full meal, remember that this behavior can increase your risk of developing binge eating disorder. To minimize binge eating episodes, try these tips. Eat only when you are physically hungry. Listen to the body's signals and stop eating when you feel satisfied. You don't need to eat until you feel stuffed. Strict diets are not the answer. If you are a binge eater, trying to follow a strict diet, especially those that limit or completely eliminate foods, may increase your cravings. Try eating slowly. This way, you will get to savor your food. Watch your portion size. This will guide how much you eat and what your plate consists of. Be sure to have larger portions of vegetables than meat or starch. Don't use food to cope with depression or stress. Studies show that most people binge eat while dealing with emotional distress. Try finding other avenues to release your frustration. Watch a movie, read a book, or go out with family and friends. Get more physically active. While overeating is a problem, you may be more at risk if you don't exercise regularly. Remember that food is fuel for the body, but it should also be enjoyed. So don't feel bad if you love eating. Just know your limits and don't stuff yourself. Know when your body has had enough. Strive for balance and moderation. Until next time, the Grenada Food and Nutrition Council reminds you to eat, look, and feel well. I am Lichelle Murray.

0: 47, we believe. In 1 Samuel chapters 19 and 20, Saul's jealousy drives him to hunt David, but Jonathan's loyalty provides protection. Even in the midst of danger, David learns that God's hand is still at work, preserving his life through faithful friendship. In St. John chapter 17, verse 6 to 26, Jesus prays for his disciples and for all who will believe in him, asking the Father to protect, sanctify, and unite them. Just as David was shielded by Jonathan's covenant love, Jesus points to a greater covenant, God's love, holding his people together in truth. Psalm 68, verse 7 to 14, recalls God's power in leading Israel, scattering enemies, and blessing his people with strength. The same God who defended his people in the wilderness and watched over David continues to surround his children with care. God's love both guards and unites us. Today, ask the Holy Spirit to deepen your trust in the Father's protection and to root you in the love Christ prayed over his people. Our scripture reading for today is the book of 1 Samuel, chapters 19 and 20, St. John chapter 17, verse 6 to 26, and Psalm 68, verse 7 to 14. This is Bishop Bonaparte. Pray.
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0: 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May you be ministered to in your area of need through the Word of God. Our speaker today is Evangelist Vera Blake. Here he comes to address you at this time.
1: The theme of this message is good over evil. The text is Romans chapter 12, 19 through 21, reading from the English Standard Version. Beloved, never avenge yourselves, but leave it to the wrath of God. For it is written, vengeance is mine, I will repay, says the Lord. To the contrary, if your enemy is hungry, feed him. If he is thirsty, give him something to drink. For by so doing, you will heap burning coals on his head. Do not be overcome by evil, but overcome evil with good. As I begin this sermon, I am warning you that there are going to be serious turbulences ahead, so fasten your seatbelt. There are probably going to be more questions than answers. There may be more confusion than clarity. There may be more ahs than amens. But after all, we are constantly told that the Christian life is not a bed of roses. Life on earth for the Christian does not exist in a comfort zone. The comfort zone is not on earth, but is truly experienced when we get to heaven. Jesus expressed this pointedly when he said, in this world, you will have tribulation. Someone sent me this very interesting story, which I think contains some valuable lessons on the importance of doing good favors, even in the face of ridicule or ill will, on the part of the person or persons to whom the favor is rendered, or in the face of criticism or ridicule from those who think that such persons do not deserve such benevolence. A wise old man was sitting at a river bank. He saw a cat that had fallen into the river, struggling to save itself from drowning. The man decided to save the cat. He stretched out his hand to save it, but the cat scratched him. He pulled his hand back in pain. However, a few minutes later, he stretched out his hand again to save the cat, but the cat scratched him. So again, he pulled his hand back in pain. A few minutes later, he tried saving the cat for the third time. A man who was nearby watching what was happening yelled out, "Oh, wise man, you have not learned your lesson the first time, nor the second time, and now you are trying to save that cat a third time?" The wise man paid no heed to the man's scolding and kept on trying until he managed to save the cat. He then walked over to the man and patted his shoulder, saying, "My son, it is in the cat's nature to scratch, and in my nature to love and have sympathy. Why do you want me to let the cat's nature overcome mine? My son, treat people according to your nature, not according to theirs, no matter what they are like, and no matter how numerous their actions might harm you and cause you pain sometimes. And do not pay heed to all the voices that loudly call out to you to leave behind your good qualities merely because the other party is not deserving of your noble actions. So never regret the moments you gave happiness to someone, even if that person did not deserve it. There are indeed people who will try biting the very hands that are trying to feed them. Humanly speaking, it is not natural to do good to someone who is trying to harm you. The old Adamic nature in you says, feed him or her with a long spoon. Keep your distance between you and them. The fact that they are responding to your favor in a negative way shows they don't deserve it. But everyone cannot and should not think that way. The Christian life is not a common life. It is uncommon. The Apostle Paul emphasized this in the epistles to the Romans in chapter 12:20 by saying, therefore, if your enemy is hungry, feed him. If he is thirsty, give him a drink. For in so doing, you will heap coals of fire on their head. The majority of homicides that are taking place in St. Vincent and the Grenadines are caused by vendettas. Tit-for-tat actions. Taking revenge. You kill my brother, I'm coming to get you. This behavior will never stop until the heart of the criminals roaming our streets are changed and moved towards a Christian philosophy of overcoming evil with good. That is the reason this message is so relevant today. The call from the police and the governing authorities is for this tit for tat, taking revenge, leveling the scores to stop. But this call will not be heeded until persons reject the cultural norms which stipulate an eye for an eye and tooth for a tooth. The love your friend, hate your enemy mentality and adopt a kingdom mentality which stipulates love for our enemies, prayers for those who persecute you, giving food and drink to your enemy when they are hungry or thirsty. Jesus knew the fallacy of the common thinking that prevailed in his day. Love your neighbor and hate your enemy. You heard.

0: Greetings and blessings to all in Radioland. My theme today is the ark still has room, and the scripture is taken from Genesis chapter 9, from verse 6 until the end of the chapter. The Bible said that there was a time in history that the sin of man became so prevalent that God looked down and was fed up of the state of man that he decided to destroy the world by water. It was so bad that God repented that he made man. When God is about to do something, there are a couple of things that happen. He looks for a man that makes himself available to be used by him. He speaks to that man, and he speaks through that man. So whatever God decides to do, it's never a secret. He always reveals. He's a just God, and he don't allow anything to happen on planet Earth as a secret. He warns and forewarns. The Bible says in Genesis that God searched, and as God searched, God found such a man. This man that God found, the Bible says that he was a just man, and God considered him perfect in his generation. God had found his man, and his man found favor in the sight of God. This man was Noah. This was the man that God had chosen for this season. And as God revealed his plan to Noah and his intentions was to destroy the earth, I could well imagine the fear that overtook Noah. Noah probably was saying, how would I tell my wife, my children, extended members of my family that God told me that he was about to destroy the earth? Not only did he tell me that he was about to destroy the earth, he also requested of me to build an ark. What?
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2: This is The Reality. Reality. Welcome indeed to The Reality. My name's Dudley Anderson. It's really my pleasure to be with you for the next half an hour as we talk about the reality of the real meaning of life as found through Jesus Christ. The Reality is produced by Sure Reality. We'd love to hear from you. If you've got a story to tell of God's reality in your life, please drop us an email, dudley@surereality.net. Author of A New Creation and co-founder of the Mitchell Thorpe Foundation, Beth Thorpe tells a story about how to turn tragedy into something meaningful while maintaining faith in God's plan. Her book tells the story of her family and how they created a non-profit philanthropic ministry as a result of a family tragedy in the death of her son, Mitchell. Beth lost her son in the prime of his life. She shares about having faith and trust in God when all hope seems to be lost. How our Heavenly Father can bring purpose out of pain.
3: It was in our deepest pain of grief when the Lord spoke to my spirit. He said, "This is not the end. This is the beginning." And I know God knows how to take a tragedy and turn it in for His glory. It was really coming out of that pain to purpose. And it was from that pain that we had to go through a healing in order to get through the other side. So hang on to God's word, open His Bible, let Him speak to you. That's how we got through it.
2: Beth Thorpe and her husband Brad's mission is to be a light in the darkness and to offer hope in the direst of circumstances. I spoke with Beth Thorpe via Skype. Well, it's really my pleasure today to have on The Reality Beth Thorpe. And Beth is an author, and you're involved in some incredible work, Beth. But your ministry began out of a rather sad background, a sad situation. The book you've written is entitled A New Creation. I believe that implies that we are anewed or renewed as we find Jesus Christ as Lord and Savior. You lost your 18-year-old son, Mitchell, from an undiagnosed mysterious illness. Please tell us your story.
3: Yes, it was. Our philanthropy work came through tragedy of losing our son. In 2008, we formed the foundation to help many children fighting for their tomorrows. In 2009, we took him really all over the United States looking for answers in and out of different hospitals, doctors. And it was a rude awakening, I'll say, to the medical system when they could not figure out what was going on with him. And symptoms came on at the age of 13. Prior to that, we hardly ever went to the doctor, maybe an occasional earache and whatnot. But he was well known in the community. I'd have to explain, my son was like just, we called him our sunshine boy. He was so radiant, so joyful, so good, such tender-hearted, and so talented because he loved baseball. His picture's on the front of the cover of the book. My husband played for the Los Angeles Dodgers, so that's where he got his love for the game. So baseball kind of runs thick through our blood, and life lessons and that the boys learned of how to handle loss and just how to be a good team player. So that was his character. All in all, he was a wonderful young man. He was a great student and sought after for his baseball talents. But symptoms came on at age 13 right after that. And it took us 5 years, again, in and out of, to speed up the story, in and out of different hospitals, searching for what was causing all his pain in his head. He ultimately passed at the age of 18, again, still undiagnosed, to his death when we read the death certificate, which was really hard to deal with. It was in our deepest pain of grief when the Lord spoke to my spirit when I didn't want to be on the planet anymore. Really, you're just like suffering so when you lose a child or anyone you love so deeply. And he spoke to my spirit deep down. And those that know the Lord, he will speak to you if you're open to hear him. And you can definitely know when he's speaking to you. And he said, this is not the end. This is the beginning. Mm-hmm. And I didn't know what he meant by that. And I kind of sat up in my bed and I was like, what? What does that mean? And 2 days later, my husband was at the local church and where he was coaching two boys. One had non-Hodgkin's lymphoma. The other boy had lymphoma. Both families trying to make ends meet. And, you know, back then, this was like in 2009 now. And he heard God's voice in his spirit saying, you need to form a bridge. You need to form something like a foundation to help other families going through what we went through. And then he came home to tell me that. And I said, he says, Lord spoke to me that we need to start a foundation. And I said, you want to do what? I was like, what? And then I had to sit back and realize what the Lord said to me. I said, maybe this is what he meant by saying, this is not the end, this is the beginning. And I know God knows how to take a tragedy and turn it in for his glory. And he knows how obedient my husband and I are to listen. Not everyone would do something like this, but when he spoke to both of us in such a way with, and through our deliverance of healing that we both had to go through, it was really coming out of that pain to purpose. And it was from that pain that we had to go through a healing in order to get through the other side. I mean, it was 5 years in and out of this. It's like very intensive. Mm-hmm. And 2 years to come out of it. So for your audience, it's not something that, you know, you can snap a finger and, and I've been told that the deeper the love for that person, the deeper the grief. And, which, you know, as a mother, he was my firstborn child. So it was a deep, hard pain of grief, but God was so good at that time. At the time, I did not feel like, you know, where are you, God? Why haven't you answered our prayers, Lord? Where are you? You know, and I write about that in the book. And, you know, he was there all along the way. We are faithful people. But at times, you sometimes feel like when God's not answering, you're like, what's happening here? You know, did I step out of his love or his grace? And you never really do. It's just God did send people to us. When I look back now on it, and it took me 13 years to write the story because I couldn't see the fingerprints of God through it all until now. Yeah. So you began to see it from his perspective and not your own when you're walking through it. So there's a lot of God's rich promises in the book that we take people through. There's some happy times and good times from the beginning. It's like a roller coaster ride.
1: But that's what bringing child up is, isn't it? It's a roller coaster ride from the beginning, isn't it? Beth, amazing, amazing. You keep saying it was an undiagnosed, mysterious illness. Did they not find anything that they could do or treat?
3: No, actually, you know, when he was in and out, they did all the tests known to man, you know, medical. Everything kept coming back negative, normal, but he wasn't. He had excruciating pain. And someone said, he looks like he has Lyme's disease. Like, well, what is that? I didn't know anything about it at the time. And it's very hard to diagnose. And even to this day, it's still very hard to diagnose. I don't know if he had something similar to that or not. But whether it was that or not, it remains a mystery. You know, people often say, how do you live with that not knowing? And it's a mystery. And even with the death certificate, when he finally died in one of the hospitals, it said undetermined. So it is very perplexing, no question, when you think about it living in the 20th century. But there are still, when I talk to doctors, and I've been on several, even on some podcasts, and, you know, they're human. Mm-hmm. And they only look through their lens of what they know. And sometimes that's why so many people in the world are undiagnosed or misdiagnosed. Mm-hmm. And many people I've spoken about this is that, yes, one doctor said he actually had it and they diagnosed him with ALS. It wasn't ALS, it was Lyme's. Mm-hmm. Anyway, so you get all kinds of things when you start talking to people after all these years later. That what it possibly could have been. Mm-hmm. But I have to go what was at the time, mm-hmm. and that they couldn't figure it out. Mm-hmm. And ultimately, I knew God had to take him home to heal him, because no one here on earth could figure it out. Mm-hmm. And his strength ran out, pain became chronic, and it was very hard, and he was losing weight at an alarming rate. The only saving grace coming out of the hospital was they put a G-tube in him, because he was growing during that time, yeah. so we could feed him, because he lost his ability to swallow. And And so it was just like one thing after another, was like sand through our hands and slipping through our fingers, racing against time, trying to figure out how to help him. Mm-hmm. And for him, we call him our warrior son to this day, because he was the strongest young man to endure.
1: Wow.
3: All he had to endure for 5 years. And he made people who knew him and our story stronger and closer to God in their walk, mm-hmm. Just through us and everything we've done in the community, that people know about what we do. And so now we come alongside families whose children are suffering life-threatening illnesses, diseases, and disorders.
1: Fantastic.
3: And we do, yeah. And so that's how we carry on his legacy right
1: yeah,
3: now.
1: Yeah, yeah, yeah.
3: And that's how we began to write the book. And so it's wonderful. It's a wonderful, easy read. People love it. They say, thank you for telling us who Mitchell was. And then, yes, there are some hard parts to read. But then the glory of what came out of it, mm-hmm. how God wrapped his arms around us and literally was walking us through it. Mm-hmm. So we got on our hands and knees when we started to sue this foundation and made God the CEO of it and said, okay, mm-hmm. Lord, mm-hmm. we don't know anything about running a foundation, but you do, and you're going to be the CEO, and yeah. you're going to tell us how to walk this walk. And so it was really a God-given vision.
1: Excellent. Yeah, fantastic. We're going to be talking about that that ministry in just a minute, Beth. But I'd just like to get back a little to you know, your feelings. And I can well imagine if I was in your circumstance, in your situation, there may be a little complaint, dare I say, in my heart, a blame even, that why can't the doctors find us? You know, did you blame them? Did you hold any grievance against the medical world and the fact that they couldn't find a cause to the condition?
3: Oh, absolutely. That's part of what the enemy tries to do. And, you know, when pain comes, it's a violation of love and trust.
1: Mm-hmm.
3: And that's where we respond with blame, shame, control, and even escaping. People escape those four things. But there are more fruitful ways of dealing with your pain.
1: Mm-hmm.
3: And that's something my husband and I had to go through. That's why it took us 2 years to truly heal and come out of it.
1: Mm-hmm. Did you ever feel you needed to forgive anybody for their incompetence, let's say?
3: Oh, yes. We sought out our spiritual counselor, who had to take us through a whole thing of forgiveness. Because you can't move forward in your life unless you break things off that you're harboring in your soul. Because you, like for men, for husbands, you know, they push it down. They're hard to express their feelings. And so when she took us through this healing, and a lot of it was beginning of forgiveness, forgiving the doctors, like you said, that couldn't find an answer, forgiving people that said things that they shouldn't said, forgiving family members that, again, should have been there that didn't, you know, all these things that you keep in your spirit that you don't realize starts to accumulate.
1: Mm-hmm.
3: And you can't go, we could never minister and do what we do today if we did not go through that healing. And I have to tell you, Dudley, after we went through that, my husband was a mess on the floor, believe me, wailing and just getting it all out of his system, as well as me. And she worked on each one of us individually. I tell people, if you're in such dire straits like that, seek out someone you trust who you can get some healing from. It's very important to move through that process of healing and forgiving to get to the next part of restoration.
1: Mm-hmm.
3: And literally, it was the next day, literally the next day. It was such a transformation. I think that's when the transformation became immediate for me and my husband. I woke up and I said to my husband, looked him in the eye, says, I don't want to do anything else on this planet, in this world, unless it has eternal significance.
1: Mm-hmm.
3: And he looked at me and he went, wow. He said, I feel the same way too. I mean, so literally everything we did before, I was in the fashion industry. My husband was in the fitness industry and executive level there. And our taste for what we had wanting to do before went away. And all we wanted to do and all we knew to do was to bring people closer to Christ. Because for me and my, I said, the enemy messed with the wrong mama and papa bear. He stole from us. And I am going to bring more people to Christ through our story and through Mitchell. And here we are 13 years later. Oh my goodness. Given back over 2.8 million and counting back into the community, helping families with children, bringing our testimony, praying for people in the hospital, just giving our spreading Jesus, because they can't get through this without the power or have faith in God.

0: This is Dudley Anderson. Really, my pleasure to be with you. You're listening to The Reality, a half-hour talk show talking about the reality of life as found through Jesus Christ. If you've been listening up and you have some questions, I'd love to hear from you. Email me, dudley@surereality.net. If anything we say or anything we speak about on this radio program strikes a chord in your heart, I would love to hear from you. 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Well, today on The Reality, we're speaking with author Beth Thorpe. Beth and her husband Brad lost their son, Mitchell, at the age of 18 from an undiagnosed illness. A tragedy that had a great impact upon their lives. Mitchell fell ill at age 13 and he suffered intense headaches. After many, many tests, the doctors could find no reason for his pain. When Mitchell finally died, Beth and her husband were devastated. Who could they blame for his demise? The doctors, an unknown virus, or God? There are many tragedies in life, from natural disasters like earthquakes or floods to personal loss such as we have heard today. Who do we blame for these tragedies? As we ponder this question, it's important to realize that God is sovereign and he has complete control over the whole universe. So why does God allow such tragedies? Well, God allowed only one thing in all of time. The thing that God allowed was man's choice to obey his will or to reject his will. God gave mankind a free will so that we could choose to follow his will. Yet man rejected the will of God and fell from his glory. Sin entered the world. As a result of our choice to sin, Satan has gained free reign over all nature. Hence, natural disasters, pain, and loss. The choice is once again ours, how we handle the blame for loss and pain. Well, after working through their loss, Beth and Brad Thorpe handled the blame by God's grace through forgiveness. And as only our loving and caring God could, he turned their pain into purpose. Today, Beth Thorpe is the co-founder of a foundation called the Mitchell Thorpe Foundation, set up to help other people who are facing the same pain and loss as they did. Beth Thorpe tells her story in her book, A New Creation. We continue to talk with Beth Thorpe today via Skype. Well, I'm speaking to the author of an incredible book, A New Creation, and that is Beth Thorpe. Thank you so much for joining us today on The Reality, Beth. A new, as in one word, a new, or renewed, or newness. You know, God has made us a new creation. When we receive Jesus Christ as Lord and Savior, we become new creations. But I'm understanding from the title of your book and your testimony, you want people to realize that God is, dare I say, a God of the second chance, and he wants to renew your walk or your circumstances. Tell us a little bit about the ministry that you founded, Mitchell Thorpe Foundation.
1: From the tragedy of losing our son, when God said, this is not the end, this is the beginning, we took that God-given vision and started to walk out and create the Mitchell Thorpe Foundation. So my husband went and filed the paperwork as a nonprofit. We got on our hands and knees, you know, saying, Lord, you're CEO of this. So we just started with one child at a time, one family at a time when we started out. And now we've helped thousands later. And like I said, given back over 2.8 million and growing back Amazing. Into the community, helping families.
0: So if people are perhaps suffering a similar circumstance or just an ill child or having lost a child or a miscarriage or a loss of a baby, newborn, do they approach you? How do you find people?
1: We actually get our resources from the hospitals, all the children's hospitals. And they fill out an application for assistance. And that's how we find that a lot of the social workers, when they're in the hospital and they find that families have nothing left, you know, we're like, you know, obviously the last resort for assistance. So we do that through our programs, our medical and home assistance. And there's a lot of things under that umbrella that we help families with. Our second program is our healing and rehabilitation program, which a lot of children, when they come out of the hospital, families want to continue with that therapy. We also give families counseling for trauma. A lot of it's, you know, PTSD and a lot of trauma that the child goes through, as well as the family, as well as providing sibling support. So there's a lot of things under that umbrella.

0: And then we have our wheelchair conversion van program, which not all our families need them, but some of them do, to transport their children safely. Yes.
1: That's amazing. Very good stuff. Now, once again, referring back to the title of your book, A New New Beginnings, you know, by the grace of God alone, I have not lost a child. I've lost a parent. But, you know, we don't expect to lose those that are born after us, and our children. How can somebody, I want to ask you today to share with me, if I had lost a child, how can I find that new beginning in my life? I know we can't get over this loss, but I can certainly learn to live with it. How does that happen?
0: Yes, it's a process for many families. Like I said, it's especially children. If you've lost a child, that pain will, it'll never go away. The bleeding has stopped in my heart. It's like someone took the knife out of it. There's a scar still there. But if the bleeding has stopped, there's not a day that goes by that I don't think about my son. I know his spirit is alive and well. I would suggest your audience do something in honor for them, whatever they loved. It could have been something that they loved or they liked doing, that you could maybe do something for them. Plant a tree or a park bench, or maybe it was something that they loved that you could do in their honor. And it'll just bring some closure and a little bit of healing to you at the same time. I think in our case is an extreme case, and not everyone has to run out and do that, but we did. But it was something that God planted in my husband and my heart. But there are ways to work toward bringing that remembrance, and remember that love no one can steal. So that love and those memories will last in your heart forever. And when I tell people to walk with faith, because, you know, we're big in faith, and God speaks to that. Faith pleases God, and faith doesn't take you out of the problem. Faith takes you through the problem. And faith doesn't always take away the pain, but faith gives you the ability to handle the pain. And faith doesn't always take you out of the storm that you're facing, but faith helps you calm the storm in the midst of it. So hang on to God's word, open his Bible, let him speak to you. And that's how we got through it.
1: Because at the end of the day, the Lord knows, doesn't he? He knows everything we're going through. He knows my tomorrow. I don't know that. And he knows every circumstance of my life. And so, as you rightly said, putting faith in God is putting my dependence upon him to not only get me through this, but to lead me into a future. You know, I dare say, Beth, many folk, having lost a child, they give up and they just lose hope, all type of hope. But we need to hold on to that hope. Faith is the confidence in things hoped for. Because the scripture says, God says in his word, that he knows the plans he has for us, plans for a hope and a future. We've got to hold on to that hope. And those plans sometimes also involve death. At the end of the day, God's plan is for me to go home to be with him one day. We're all going to go. And that's in God's plan. But we've got to hold on by faith, as you've rightly said. So can I ask you, Beth, you really explained a lot, but I want to ask you, where is God in disasters? And I'm thinking perhaps more extensively natural disasters, you know, hurricanes and earthquakes. Where is God in all of this?
0: Yeah, you know, you wonder that too. As humans, we always ask, you know, that's why people run from their faith or from God, because they blame God. Why is God allowing this? Well, God never allows it. I mean, we live in a very fallen world where the enemy just prowls the earth looking for who he can devour. You know, God never promised that we would not live a pain-free life. And there's going to be troubles and trials. Just if people are faithful and read the story of Job and what came out of Job. Job was a very faithful servant to the Lord, but everything that the enemy took and destroyed in his life, but he redeemed and never blamed God for it. So God can take a tragedy and he can rebuild. And yes, sometimes in the human nature, we feel like it just doesn't make sense. You know, it's hard to make sense of tragedy. It really is. But if you think about that, especially in natural disasters like hurricanes and things of that, they're like out of your control. It's just like, praying is the utmost and without ceasing in situations like that. It's not going to be the same in all cases, because human nature, because of free will and the way we live in this world and this, it causes pain on other people. And we can see all the world disasters that are happening all around us, as well as the war in Ukraine. It's awful to see how someone can inflict so much pain on another. That's human. That's not God doing that. That's human. And that's where people need to, I think, I always pray for an awakening for the people to fall on their knees, to look upward, not at each other and who to blame and all this control and trying to take over. And it's heartbreaking. I'm sure it breaks God's heart too.
1: Having, as you put it earlier, an eternal perspective or an eternal significance. God is a God of the eternal, and all I need to do is walk in his plan that he has for me. Beth, it's been absolutely wonderful speaking with you. I'd like to ask in closing, do you have a website if somebody's listening up? I know perhaps outside of the US where you live, but maybe looking for advice. Can they make contact with you?
0: Absolutely. 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
1: Fantastic. A new creation, that is one word, anewcreation.org. Beth Thorpe, thank you so much for joining us today on The Reality. 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
2: Day number 146, we believe, a journey of faith in action. In 1 Samuel chapter 17, verse 38 to 58, David defeats Goliath not with sword or armor, but with trust in the Lord. Chapter 18 illustrates his rise and Saul's growing jealousy, reminding us that God's favor, not human approval, is what secures true success. In St. John chapter 16, verse 5 to 33, Jesus promises the Holy Spirit, who will bring courage and peace even in trials. St. John chapter 17, verse 1 to 5, further develops this theme as Jesus prays to the Father, confident that his mission will bring glory to God. The disciples will need to rely only on God's presence. Psalm 68, verse 1 to 6, celebrates the God who scatters enemies and defends the vulnerable. The same God who gave victory to David and peace to the disciples still shows his power and care today. Faith holds fast when opposition rises, trusting the God who both fights for his people and fills them with peace. Ask the Holy Spirit to anchor you in his strength, whatever battles you face. Our scripture readings for today, 1 Samuel chapter 17, verse 38 to 58, 1 Samuel chapter 18, and St. John chapter 16, verse 5 to 33. St. John chapter 17, verse 1 to 5, Psalm 68, verse 1 to 6. This is Bishop Bonaparte. Praise.

delighted again to share God's word with you. Hallelujah. I give glory and honor and praises to no other name but the name of Jesus Christ, our soon and coming King, whom when I think of him, all I can think about is his mercy. All I can think about is his everlasting love, his grace, his wisdom. Oh, glory be to God. Hallelujah. When I think of him, what comes to my mind? That what can I render to him? Oh, for all that he has done for me, what shall I render? All I have to give him is my heart. All I can tell him is, God, set my life apart. Set my life in order, because I can't do it on my own. I want to walk like him. I want to talk like him. I want to think, hallelujah, as he would think. I want to see as he sees. All I want to give him is my all. Because I don't know about you, but I want to know him. My only means and ways of survival in today's world is when I totally and absolutely give up to this great, great God everything inside of me. All my dreams, my goals, my aspirations. What is the extent of your sacrifice? What are you willing to give to be a carrier of the glory of God? So many times we look at other people and we admire them and we want to be like them. But if only we were to get a glimpse, hallelujah, of their story and what they have been through to bring them to this point, or to bring them to the point of surrender where they give it up, they give up all, and say, Father, thy will be done. Hallelujah. To be a carrier of the glory of God. I remember reading a book, the autobiography of Kathleen Coleman, and the mantle God placed upon her life. And the only way that it was activated is she came to a junction in her life when she realized that God had the better plan. He had the better covenant, not the relationship that she had with mankind. And she gave it up. And we know the extent of her sacrifice. That woman of God made her mark internationally, for she understood that the only way and means that her life could count is when she understood what it was to put down her desires, her will, her friends, her associates, things that she had in her mind that she valued as important, and she gave it all to Jesus. I don't know who you are today, but my question to you is, what is the extent of your sacrifice? What are you willing to give up so that God can have 100% use of this earthen vessel while you sojourn on planet earth? I know there are those of you within the sound of my voice that God has been speaking to you time and time again, whether be you're a pastor, whether be you're an evangelist, whether be you're a layman, whether be you're a leader in a particular department, whether be you're a Christian, or whether be you're a sinner, God's been speaking to you by his Holy Ghost one way or the other. He kept telling you, and he keeps telling you, that I have use for you. There's work to be done. That everything that you experience in this life, I am here to remind you that it is just but temporary. God is saying, youth is fleeting, money is fleeting, position and prominence is fleeting, qualifications are fleeting. They are for this realm. God wants you in the potency of the word of God to stand as a replica of the glory of God. Why won't you give it up? Why won't you give God what he's been asking you for? Some of us, the sacrifices are great, but as it said, to whom much is given, much is required. It is time to give it up. There's work to be done. Before every great move that has existed on the earth, we know that the enemy has sent a smoke screen to deter us, to discourage us. We know that God has a fantastic plan, but he needs carriers. He needs me and you to carry his glory. He's asking, hallelujah, as the word of God states, that the whole of creation continues to groan
for the manifestation of the sons of God. God is waiting for you to manifest his glory. The earth is waiting on you. Their lives weighing in the balance, waiting on you to step up and manifest the glory of God. What is the extent of your sacrifice? God wants to place his glory inside of your life so that when you go into a room, the very atmosphere changes. For before you go, angelic beings and assignment will go forth. What is the extent of your sacrifice? Today, as I share with you the scripture that I'm speaking from today, is 2 Kings chapter 2. And we read, oh glory, I say God is a good God. He is a good God. We read, hallelujah, from verse 9, chapter 2, verse 9. And as the Bible says, and it came to pass, when they were gone over, that Elijah and Elisha asked, what I shall do for thee before I be taken away from thee. And Elisha said, I pray thee, let a double portion of thy spirit be upon me. And he said, thou hast asked a hard thing. Nevertheless, if thou see me when I am taken up from thee, it shall be so unto thee. But if not, it shall not be so. What is the extent of your sacrifice today? God has a big plan for your life. Oh, glory be to God. As the scripture states, there was a conversation between Elijah and God. And the extent of the conversation, a decision was made. One of the things that God told him to do was to go and anoint this young prophet, Elisha, and the older prophet in obedience. As he went to find this young prophet, the Bible says that he took his cloak. He did not even speak to him. He took his cloak and he threw it on him. The Bible says that the young prophet, maybe the Holy Ghost was speaking to him. God would have probably visited him, because the result of that states that this young prophet took the mantle and he gave up whatever he was doing, whatever was allotted to him, because the study showed that he was from a good family, a wealthy family, and he gave it up. And his decision was made to follow in the footsteps of the older prophet. As the Bible states, this young prophet made a conscious decision over the years, step by step. He obeyed, he followed, he learned, hallelujah, everything that was to be necessary for him to carry out his role as the prophet that would take over, hallelujah, from Elijah. Oh, as the Bible says, glory be to God, coming down to the end, hallelujah, of the journey, I must say that this young prophet showed himself as a disciplined individual. He was not just disciplined, he was humble. Oh God, hallelujah, he was committed, he was dedicated, he was persistent, and he was loyal. And when those qualities came out over several years of training, the Bible states that the offer was made to him. God was pleased, hallelujah, with his persistence, with his humility, with his dedication, with his commitment, and with most of all, his sacrifice. And the Bible states that he was in line for a blessing. And it was ask whatever. What do you request? Glory be to God. What is interesting about this text is that this young prophet viewed himself as the son of Elijah. He asked for a double portion, which was that which was allotted to a son, a natural son, as his inheritance. But as the Bible states, that oh glory be to God, it was ramped up a bit. And the prophet Elijah told him, if you see me when I go, it will be yours. Now let me tell you something about this. If we read the scripture, we will see how many times Elijah told Elisha,
Wait here for me. I'm coming. Wait here. I'm going over there. But the persistence of the young prophet Elisha was amazing. What is the extent of your sacrifice? What are you willing to give up? Hallelujah. To attain to the rank of a carrier of the glory of God. The Bible says the young prophet told the old prophet, I'm not leaving your side, which would have meant, I am very sure there are times, probably didn't sleep. If the old prophet sat down, the young prophet sat down. If he shift to the right, the young prophet shift to the right. If he stood up, the young prophet stood up, because this young man made up his mind with great determination that I am not going to miss, hallelujah, that double portion of God's anointing. He would have seen all the miracles, which were tremendous, from fire coming down and consuming the sacrifice and all such other miracles. But as the Bible says, he made up his mind that he had worked hard. He was consistent. He was persistent. He was committed. He was loyal. He was humble. He remained as a servant, as this older prophet Elijah understudied. And he knew he was in time and in line for a blessing. I don't know who you are today, but what is the extent of your sacrifice? Like this young prophet Elijah, are you willing to give God what he's been asking you for? Are you willing to give God your all? Are you willing to give God your time? Like this young prophet, the Bible states, as this young man stayed focused, as he stayed consistent, that surely he saw when the chariots came and took, oh, glory be to God, Elijah up, hallelujah, in a whirlwind. I want to tell you today that this young man did, hallelujah, twice and more, even more greater and outstanding miracles than the older one Elijah did. I don't know who you are today, but what is the extent of your sacrifice God has used for you? And it's time for you to settle down. It's time for you to sacrifice yourself, your own desires, and give God that which belongs to him. He wants you just like the young prophet Elijah. Give it up. Give it up. Give it up. Oh God, today, speak freedom in somebody's mind, somebody's soul, somebody's spirit. For now is the time, and now is the season for the greater sacrifice. Oh, glory be to God. Blessings, blessings. God wants you. It's time that you assess the extent of your sacrifice. The

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1: Grenada's voice of hope.

0: Mark 5. And they came over unto the other side of the sea, into the country of the Gadarenes. And when he was come out of the ship, immediately there met him out of the tombs a man with an unclean spirit, who had his dwelling among the tombs, and no man could bind him, no, not with chains, because that he had been often bound with fetters and chains, and the chains had been plucked asunder by him, and the fetters broken in pieces, neither could any man tame him. And always, night and day, he was in the mountains and in the tombs, crying and cutting himself with stones. But when he saw Jesus afar off, he ran and worshipped him, and cried with a loud voice and said,
1: What have I to do with thee, Jesus, thou Son of the Most High God? I adjure thee, my God, that thou torment me not.
0: For he said unto him,
2: Come out of the man, thou unclean spirit.
0: And he asked him,
2: What is thy name?
0: And he answered, saying,
1: My name is Legion, for we are many.
0: And he besought him much that he would not send them away out of the country. Now there was there nigh unto the mountains a great herd of swine feeding. And all the devils besought him, saying,
1: Send us into the swine, that we may enter into them.
0: And forthwith Jesus gave them leave. And the unclean spirits went out and entered into the swine, and the herd ran violently down a steep place into the sea. They were about 2,000, and were choked in the sea. And they that fed the swine fled, and told it in the city and in the country, and they went out to see what it was that was done. And they come to Jesus, and see him that was possessed with the devil, and had the legion, sitting and clothed and in his right mind, and they were afraid. And they that saw it told them how it befell to him that was possessed with the devil, and also concerning the swine. And they began to pray him to depart out of their coasts. And when he was come into the ship, he that had been possessed with the devil prayed him that he might be with him. Howbeit, Jesus suffered him not, but saith unto him,
3: Go home to thy friends, and tell them how great things the Lord hath done for thee, and hath had compassion on thee.
0: And he departed, and began to publish in Decapolis how great things Jesus had done for him, and all men did marvel. And when Jesus was passed over again by ship unto the other side, much people gathered unto him, and he was nigh unto the sea. And behold, there cometh one of the rulers of the synagogue, Jairus by name, and when he saw him, he fell at his feet, and besought him greatly, saying,
4: My little daughter lieth at the point of death. I pray thee, come and lay thy hands on her, that she may be healed, and she shall live.
0: And Jesus went with him, and much people followed him, and thronged him. And a certain woman, which had an issue of blood 12 years, and had suffered many things of many physicians, and had spent all that she had, and was nothing bettered, but rather grew worse, when she had heard of Jesus, came in the press behind, and touched his garment, for she said,
5: If I may touch but his clothes, I shall be whole.
0: And straightway the fountain of her blood was dried up, and she felt in her body that she was healed of that plague. And Jesus, immediately knowing in himself that virtue had gone out of him, turned him about in the press, and said,
6: Who touched my clothes?
0: And his disciples said unto him,
7: Thou seest the multitude thronging thee, and sayest thou, Who touched me?
0: And he looked round about to see her that had done this thing. But the woman, fearing and trembling, knowing what was done in her, came and fell down before him.

0: And he suffered no man to follow him, save Peter and James and John, the brother of James. And he cometh to the house of the ruler of the synagogue, and seeth the tumult, and them that wept and wailed greatly. And when he was come in, he saith unto them,
1: Why make ye this ado and weep? The damsel is not dead, but sleepeth.
0: And they laughed him to scorn. But when he had put them all out, he taketh the father and the mother of the damsel, and them that were with him, and entereth in where the damsel was lying. And he took the damsel by the hand and said unto her,
2: Talitha cumi,
0: which is, being interpreted,
2: Damsel, I say unto thee, arise.
0: And straightway the damsel arose and walked. For she was of the age of 12 years, and they were astonished with a great astonishment. And he charged them straitly that no man should know it, and commanded that something should be given her to eat.
3: Day number 147, we believe. In 1 Samuel chapters 19 and 20, Saul's jealousy drives him to hunt David, but Jonathan's loyalty provides protection. Even in the midst of danger, David learns that God's hand is still at work, preserving his life through faithful friendship. In St. John chapter 17, verse 6 to 26, Jesus prays for his disciples and for all who will believe in him, asking the Father to protect, sanctify, and unite them. Just as David was shielded by Jonathan's covenant love, Jesus points to a greater covenant, God's love, holding his people together in truth. Psalm 68, verse 7 to 14 recalls God's power in leading Israel, scattering enemies, and blessing his people with strength. The same God who defended his people in the wilderness and watched over David continues to surround his children with care. God's love both guards and unites us. Today, ask the Holy Spirit to deepen your trust in the Father's protection and to root you in the love Christ prayed over his people. Our scripture reading for today is the book of 1 Samuel, chapters 19 and 20, St. John chapter 17, verse 6 to 26, and Psalm 68, verse 7 to 14. This is Bishop Bonaparte praying.

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0: touch everybody tonight. And surely it is honorable for the Lord to allow us into his presence, and especially pray for somebody around us. It's a marvelous thing that God has done when he allowed us to intercede on behalf of others. That's a marvelous thing. And as I watched it tonight and I saw the great intercession that brings people from the dead, and death is supposed to be the greatest enemy of all, most powerful, defeatable. And if the Lord can certainly raise somebody from the dead through someone's intercession, then surely he can put money in your pocket. Surely he can calm the nerves of a mean boss. I want you to squeeze the person just a little bit. That's a real person you're touching, someone who feels what you feel, goes through what you go through, experience what you experience. And somehow God has allowed you to go through some things so that you can bless somebody in prayer. Dear Father, in the name of Jesus, we honor you tonight. We thank you. We magnify you. We sublimate. We exalt. We lift up your holy name. And we thank you for this privilege, God, to be in your house one more time. We thank you for the person we're touching. We thank you, Lord, because every embarrassment will be a testimony. Every circumstance of difficulty will be a praise of your great glory. So I pray for my neighbor's children. I pray for their home. I pray for their jobs. I pray for their circumstances, their situations. I pray for their finances. I pray, Lord, that you will bless them in every way and everything they touch. So I press into these hands power. I press into these hands a fresh anointing. I press into these hands greater vision. I press into these hands a second move of the Holy Ghost. Give them a double portion of your spirit and move a second time, a third time, a fourth time, a fifth time. Have your way tonight, Lord, in the name of Jesus. And I claim the victory right now. I command you to be blessed. I command you to be an overcomer. I command you to go higher. I command you to be all that God would have you to be. In Jesus' name, give God a praise. He's worthy of all of our praises. You may be seated in the presence of the Lord. Surely tonight we honor God just for the privilege of being here, and very especially to the Honorable Bishop Thomas D. Jakes. And amen, we give God praise for him. Amen, amen, amen, amen. Oh, give God some praise for this great visionary. We're thanking God for him tonight. We're just thanking God for him tonight. Amen, amen, amen. Oh, we've been blessed by him. And surely tonight we honor the Lord for all of the great retinue of preachers and ministries that are present here tonight. It's just good to have such a plethora of great women of God and men of God. It's just good to be in the house of the Lord. It's just marvelous to be in the house of the Lord, and to all of you that are present. And it's just great, great musicians, great everything. When you come to the Potter's house, everything is great. It's marvelous. It's lovely. It's warm. Amen. So much love in this house, and we honor God for that. We thank God for that. Now, I have never struggled so profusely as I struggled about what I need to do tonight. You know, I mean, I just struggled, and it was interesting because what I wanted to do was talk about, and I sounded real West Indian right there, didn't I? What I wanted to do, yeah. What I wanted to do was talk a little bit about Joseph tonight. And then I said to myself, well, but, and I was told, how are you going to talk about Joseph? in a woman's conference, you know, in God's leading ladies conference, and here I come in talking about Joseph, but that's what I struggle with, you know. So I just want to talk about Joseph. And so as I debated it, you know, sometimes I don't always hear exactly what God wants me to do. You know, sometimes I just don't always get, hey, I don't always know. I believe it's God, but then sometimes I miss like everybody else. I just don't know. And so I thought tonight I would, in keeping with God's leading lady, go to the book of Judges tonight and talk a little bit about Deborah. And but I don't know. I really. I just. Amen. While I figure that out, we brought some tapes tonight, there's a wonderful Fresh Oil series that I've been doing. It's a 10-tape series, and surely there is nothing like the Word of God to lift you. There is nothing like the Word of God to lift you and to strengthen you. And I was thinking as I brought another tape on temptation, and it's interesting just how all of us, no matter what our spiritual level is, all of us have to deal with being tempted. Sometimes I ask God, I said, Lord, I wish you would just disconnect the flesh. Have you ever felt like that? Just Lord, just disconnect it. I'm trying to pray my way through, trying to fast my way through, reading the scriptures and just trying to stay steadfast. And every time you look around, something has got your attention. And then now you've got to fight through it. And then sometimes you got to say no to what you want. See, a whole lot of folk get victory quickly over what they don't want. Oh yeah, testify real loud and talk real strong. How the Lord kept me, glory. Over what you didn't want. Amen. And it seems as if the higher the Lord takes you, the more intense the temptations come. And even though you make it through, sometimes you barely make it through because the flesh does not let go easily. So I brought a very, very, very graphic and very truthful presentation of temptation. And you can't teach that subject and not become transparent. You can't hide on that subject. So I brought that to bless you. Then I brought the other side of your pain. The blessing is on the other side of your pain. I want to be blessed, but I got to go through some. And oftentimes, what I got to go through is now, and the blessing is later, and I want to go around it. I want to go around this. I want what you have for me, Lord, but I don't want to go through here to get it. Just put me to sleep, and just when I wake up, let it be there. Doesn't work like that. You just got to go through, because while he's preparing the blessing for you, he's preparing you for the blessing. So the next time you don't lose it. If you stop by the table, you'll be blessed. I'm going to go into Judges, and I want you to give me as much levity and freedom as you will allow, and don't hold me too tightly to the hermeneutics of the text. If my homiletics is a little off, it's because I'm divided between Deborah and Joseph. But in Judges chapter 4, and of course also brought God's going to make you laugh, and he is. Verse 1, the children of Israel again did evil in the sight of the Lord when Ehud was dead. And the Lord sold them into the hand of Jabin, king of Canaan, that reigned in Hazor. And the captain of hosts was Sisera, which dwelt in Harosheth of the Gentiles. And the children of Israel cried unto the Lord, for he had 900 chariots of iron, and 20 years he mightily oppressed the children of Israel. And Deborah, prophetess, the wife of Lappidoth, she judged Israel at that time. And she dwelt under the palm tree of Deborah between Ramah and Bethel in Mount Ephraim. And the children of Israel came up to her for judgment. And she sent and called Barak, the son of Abinadab, out of Kadesh Naphtali, and said unto him, hath not the Lord God of Israel commanded, saying, go and draw toward Mount Tabor, and take with thee 10,000 men of the children of Naphtali, and of the children of Zebulun, and I will draw unto thee to the river Kishon. Sisera, the captain of Jabin's army, with his chariots and his multitude, and I will deliver him unto thine hand. And Barak said unto her, if thou wilt go with me, then I will go. But if thou wilt not go with me, then I will not go. And she said, surely I will surely go with thee, and notwithstanding the journey that thou takest shall not be for thine honor. For the Lord shall sell Sisera into the hand of a woman. And Deborah rose and went with Barak to Kadesh. Can you say amen?
1: Amen.
0: I want you to look at somebody and say,
1: a godly woman
0: makes the difference. Amen. A godly woman makes the difference. And if I were going to talk to Deborah, my subject would probably be, I'll go if you bring the anointing. It's critical to understand that God, and if I don't hoop tonight, don't feel bad. It's critical to understand that God has to raise special people up for special times. And one of the things that is quite significant about that is that the times oftentimes dictate the strength of the people God has his hand on. I would not want to suggest that God is behind the curve on this, in that he made some appraisal of the times, and then he decided upon appraising the times that I need to go to search for someone who can deliver and lead to a new dimension. I don't want to suggest that, because God already has all the information about what circumstance he's going to need someone in before the circumstance ever comes. He operates. To you and I, we pick up the vibe of God's hand upon us in time. But God actually put his hand on us before time began. Because God does not get new information. He does not add to his repertoire of knowledge. He already has all knowledge at all times. So God has prefigured who he will put his hand on for a particular time and season. And because his counsel is immutable, once he has designated to grasp someone, he never changes his mind. It's critical here, and I'm still fighting with this Joseph thing, but nonetheless. It's critical because everybody who is gifted was gifted before they were born. And this is why the enemy cannot in any way deny you the privilege of the expression of your gift. Because the only way for him to deny you the privilege of the expression of your gift is to go back into eternity and disconnect God's mind from you. I hope you see this. The God then has prepared warriors for fighting times. And whenever you feel the move of God in your life, it didn't just happen because of the times. God prepared you for the time before the time ever came into existence. Oh, I feel the Holy Spirit. You see, the power of that is based upon the fact, and I'm trying not to preach, is that once God designates you for the time, it is still shrouded in mystery. And then the word there from the Greek would be mysterion. It is in mystery, because nobody could seek into the mind of God what God does not reveal. You see, nobody could seek into the mind of God. And to give you an example, Joseph. See, Joseph had no problem before the revelation was made that God had his hand on him. You see, Deborah has no problem. You have no problem. Mary has no problem. Elizabeth has no problem. Paul has no problem. Nobody has a problem. Sarah has no problem. Abraham has no problem. Until it is revealed that God has his hand on somebody. See, much of the time when you're wandering around not knowing where you're going, the enemy does not come after you, because the enemy does not have time to waste on folk who don't know who they are. But God help you. The moment time meets eternity and the revelation is now evident that you are the gifted one of God, that's when the enemy comes after you, because he can't do anything with the gift of God while God has the gift in mysterion. But once he reveals the gift in the gifted, then all hell breaks loose. I don't have to put any obstacles in your way when you're on the wrong road. But when you get on the right road, here come the obstacles. Oh, I feel God in this house. Touch a neighbor and say, I'll go if you bring the anointing. Amen. It's critical to understand this, because many times we want to be great in situations that don't warrant greatness. Because it's easy to have an excessive amount of strength in a weak situation. But there is no glory for God for you to have an excessive amount of strength in a weak situation. This is why the power of God is proven when you realize this can't be me, but this has to be God to get us out of these circumstances. Oh, a powerful woman understands that I can come even regarded as second class and still be the anointed first person in a second situation. Oh, I wish you'd understand this. I don't have to get ugly because you don't think much of me. because I've got God with me, and that will make the difference. Oh, I gotta talk. Let me go to work here. I gotta go to work. It's critical now. When I looked at her name, and her name means industry, it means patience, it means sagacity and usefulness. And of course, it's a name for a maid servant or for a nurse maid, actually. And it's interesting that they give us no background about her. They give us no background. They don't tell us anything about where she's come from and who her family is. She just shows up on the scene without any genealogy, nothing to indicate why she was chosen. Now, here is the personal touch. She is the wife of Lapidus. And that's the only personal touch she gives. This introduces now something else. She has no natural children. And of course, England's got its Margot. We've got France's Joan of Arc, and now Israel's got Deborah. Doesn't say anything about the man. Now, one of the things that's difficult is to be anointed, gifted by God. And you have to deal with people who are close to you. And sometimes people who are close to you don't like the fact that God has his hand on you like he does. Now, I'm going to thread through here real carefully. I didn't actually want to just deal with womanhood. I wanted more to deal with personhood. Because I think oftentimes we have got to get away from categorizing ability by gender. Now, the only personal touch now is she is married to Lapidus. Now, I think it was John Henry. He said that Lapidus was a very weak man. And immediately he is suggesting that the only way that Deborah could express her strength is to live with a weak man. Now, I have to understand this, that if God has his hand on you, then God will prepare the environment in which you will function. Very critical to do this. And because somebody is strong as a woman, it means more than anything she's looking for compatibility in a man. I want you to notice now there's a difference between compatibility and compromise. Because the more you have to compromise, the less compatible you are. Because you compromise, it does not mean you've changed your mind. What it means is you have decided to put up with something that you really don't want to deal with. Are you hearing me now? If God then is going to deal with the environment in which the gifted are placed, then God has to give somebody who is compatible to the strength of the gifted. This does not make the individual weak. This just simply means God chose what was most compatible to the star that he's going to use. And it doesn't matter whether that star is a woman or a man. If the star in the family is the woman, God will provide someone who is compatible to her ability to express the anointing that God gave. That doesn't make him weak. Oh, I wish somebody talked to me tonight. That gives him a strength of discernment. I didn't come in here to compete with your anointing, but I came in here to facilitate who you are. When people come in your life, they shouldn't come in your life simply because of who you are. They should come in your life thinking who you can become. If they come in thinking who you can become, they'll add to your life. If they come for what you already are, they're coming to take from your life. I wish God, that doesn't make him weak. I'm already upset. It upsets me. Because he has discerned who God has his hand on. You don't want to be close to somebody who has not discerned that God has his hand on you. One of our problems is we allow our flesh to select what our spirits ought to choose. I'm trying my best to behave, you know I am. When God put his hand on her for the times, he had to equip her with the situation by which she could work. So now, if she is an aggressive woman anointed by God, then she does not need an aggressive man controlled by his flesh. Because then what we'll have is a lot of compromise, but no compatibility. Ooh. If you have the strength to handle the business of the family, then you ought to be allowed to. If you have the strength to be the alpha dog in the family, then you ought to be allowed to. Because as long as God is leading you and you are leading who's following, then you're all within the parameters of what God would have. But the anointed must always understand that there are people I have to be careful with, because there are some folk who cannot live in the shadow of my anointing. And in order to control me, they will reduce me so that they can be on top of me when God has raised me up for such a time as this. I feel the Spirit of God here. I don't want to get in any trouble here. See, it's Lapidus. Why do we want to make him weak? Because strength begins with discernment. And knowing how to behave begins with discernment and sagacity. And if God has raised her up for such a time as this, and if Barak can recognize it, then surely we want the man in the house to recognize it. Sometimes we got to pray for the man in the house to recognize what folk in the street already know. Amen. Give somebody a high five and say, I need him to know my spirit. I don't want to. Maybe I just should preach. See, one of the things that go wrong with male and female, some things go wrong with us. And even in the church. Yeah, even in church. Is that we fail to seek spiritual unity with someone. It begins in Genesis because obviously there is a social side, there's a spiritual side. And when God figured that Adam would soon ask, because Adam is naming the animals, he's naming two. Everybody's got two. It's two. And pretty soon you knew he would come to some kind of intellectual assessment that everybody around here has two, and I only have you. So God now looks at the man and says, it's not good for the man to be alone. Now notice this. You told me that all I need is God. But God said, it's not good for the man to be alone. Now my question to God is, how could the man be alone if you're there? Are you with me? How can he be alone if God is there? But what God is saying, I know y'all testify Jesus is my husband and Jesus is my wife. But I'll provide you a husband, I'll provide you a wife, but I'm not climbing up in the bed with you, holding you in the middle of the night. So what God did was, he made a help meet. The Hebrew there is, he gave him somebody who was suitable to him. Now, suitable is critical here because suitability means that you have to have someone who is on your level. Because having someone who is on your level means you're not alone. Which means you can have someone who is not on your level and still be alone. I'd rather be alone than be alone with somebody. Now, suitability must mean compatibility. Because then we fit and not fight. Oh, it's critical here, it's critical. But most of us don't go spiritual when we're seeking to be with someone. See, that's why I want to deal with Joseph, because I want to deal with personhood. Because I'm about to suggest something in a minute. For instance, if I'm going to take you out, I am going to put the best suit on that I have. I am going to pull out of my driveway in the best car that I have, and if I don't think it's good enough, I'll rent one. I'm going to a restaurant that I know, and I'm going to call them, tell them I'm coming, and I'll see you when I get there. And so when I walk through the door, everybody is at attention. and come out of the back hugging me, chef coming up to the table, how are you doing, hope everything is fine, because I am going to try to impress you with my persona, my charisma. I'm going to order for you. Parlez-vous français? I'm going to impress you. You're not coming out of that house for about an hour trying to get ready, because you're going to fix up. Baddest thing, you gotta just working it up, just working it. Just. Oh, I don't think I'll wear this, I'll wear this. Now, a few weeks later, I am going to be arguing, why can't I find a woman who doesn't want me for my money? And a few weeks later, you're going to be arguing, why can't I find a man who doesn't want me for my body? But I only flaunted my

in order to find somebody suitable for the anointing that God has placed on you, you got to go spiritual when you deal with folk you want to live with. Oh, I wish somebody would help me tonight. Woo, give somebody a high five. Say, I'll go if you bring the anointing. It's critical here because many times we end up fighting in the ring and in the corner because we have selected based on physical pulchritude and financial capacities and don't connect spiritually. So now that God has anointed me before the foundation of the world, I have put extra burden on my anointing because I have selected someone who doesn't have a clue that I am more special than being a physical pulchritude. It's more to an anointed person than their body. It's more to an anointed person than a few dollars in the bank. Because when God gets ready to use you, everybody around you has to know that God has his hand on me for a purpose. Oh, I wish somebody would hear me. I wish somebody would hear me. The power of Deborah is that she was not in the shadow of a man. Yes. When God suspended a gift for you before the foundation of the world, please don't tell me that all God wanted to do was get you married. We have suspended our lives and put a hold on our gifts, just wanting to be married. Please don't tell me that the only purpose in your life is to have a man. Because if so, your life will always be determined, limited, and restricted by whether or not you have a man. I wish I could talk to you. When God laid his hand on Deborah, he put in her life someone who was not going to hinder her from her purpose. Most of the time we choose folk in our lives who we have to fight and step over to even flow in the purpose of God. We need to stop and say to the Lord, show me who I am, show me what your purpose is, and then direct somebody in my life who will not try to blanket out but will stand aside and let you use me. Feel the Holy Ghost here. Give somebody a high five. Say, I got the anointing. I'm anointed. There's greater purpose. Because once you decide that this is all your purpose, then that's all you will pursue.
seek to get involved out of who you decide someone else is, and not seek your involvement based on who you know you are. I don't know how to deal with that. So you end up settling without suitability. So now most of your life is lived on compromise, because there is no compatibility. Because you had to connect more things than just bodies. In order to become one, you gotta connect intellect, you gotta connect sagacity, and you gotta connect spirituality. I need somebody with me who is compatible spiritually, intellectually, and we can figure out the rest of it. I don't know how I go there. It's critical to understand this, that you have to see yourself in greater light than just sitting here waiting on a man. I'll be doing God's business. I'll be expressing God's sagacity. This is your position. I'll be expressing my anointing. I'll be moving in the power of what God has given me. And anybody I intimidate, I don't need to have anyway. Oh, I feel like having church. Because when God has his hand on you, you're going to intimidate somebody. But whoever you intimidate ain't suitable for you anyway. Because the person who will not be intimidated is the person who knows God has his hand on you. And he'll say, just go on and do it, honey. Go on and do it. Go on and get it done. You bad, honey. You just bad. Do your thing. I'll be home when you get back, baby.

shake somebody's hand and say, you're too gifted just to be looking for a man. You're too gifted just to want a man. You got too much gifts to wait for somebody to come by and bless you with something. What they decide to give you, the devil is a liar. I get whatever I want. It's critical to grasp this. It's critical to understand that you are you're more than prepping and fixing up to be somebody's playmate. When God has his hand on you, you supersede circumstances and situations. When God has his hands on you, you don't want to be in a situation where somebody's cutting your legs off and cutting your hands off and talking you down and talking you any kind of way. And those of you who have escaped the first time, why are you trying to jump up on it the second time? We

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1: Hey, you know, Shanta, you gotta come in the knowledge of who you are. Understand your value and your worth. Anybody then who does not choose from the point of view of the spirituality of God. And I'm telling you, men are predators. Yes.

intentions of doing anything sexual. And something just came in the window and he just went sexual. But if a woman releases herself, she thought about it for 3 weeks. She thought about it, she thought about it, she thought about it, and said, the next time I'm gonna do this. The normal woman, that is, thought about it. It takes more time for her to decide to release herself because she believes anytime she does, she's giving up more than he is. The anointed woman has to take more in focus than simply womanhood. Because when God has his hand on her, she becomes a vessel. That is not just seeking the gratification of her earthly purpose, but she is linking earthly with heavenly. I want you just to notice God. For instance, when God put his hand on Joseph and gave him vision, it didn't matter how much pain his father had when he thought Joseph was dead. It didn't matter. Because God put his hand on Joseph for a purpose. When God puts his hand on you for a purpose, it doesn't matter how many people don't like you. God doesn't take his hand off you so that some folk can like you. When God has his hand on you for a purpose, his purpose is so important to him that he will take the wrong people out of your life if that's going to stop him from using you the way he wants to use you. And I'm here to tell you right now, you're holding on to some folk that you know are bad for your purpose. And because God gave you the gift before the foundation of the world, if you won't let him go, he's going to take them out of your life. Oh, I'm here to tell you, he's taking some out right now. Right now, tonight, he's getting ready to move some folk out of your life. And he don't care how bad you're going to hurt, because he's going to tell you, I didn't tell you to choose them in the first place. I wanted you to get somebody in your life that would acknowledge, I have a hand on you. Ooh, I feel the Spirit of God here tonight. I refuse to believe that Lapidus was weak. That's what I'm discussing here. Lapidus was compatible. And when God puts somebody in your life who cooperates with your anointing, that doesn't make them weak. Tell your girlfriends, get out of my business. Because God put somebody in my life who's compatible to my anointing. Tell the preachers, get out of your

is talking about weak men, wife running everything. If she can run it, let her run it. I tuck some mabbit and say, I have the anointing. I have the anointing. That's what I bring to the table. I bring anointing to the house. That's what I bring up in here. You bring the money, I bring the anointing, and see what we do something. Woo, I feel the Spirit of God here. Amen. It is serious, then. It is serious. Because most of us have been hindered by who we chose. Most of you, that is. Because it takes a certain amount of recklessness to understand the significance of God having his hand on you. Gotta watch your choices. Because one of the great ways to devaluate you is to get the enemy right up beside you. Night and day. See, that's where the enemy wants to be. In the person closest to you. So the enemy has his eye on you every day, adjusting and readjusting the temperature of your attitude every day, controlling your spirit every day, bringing you up, bringing you down, talking you down, telling you what you can't do, telling you how it can't work every day. So you have to be careful before you open the floodgates of your life to select very carefully who's coming, and never choose when you're hurting. Reach for nobody hurting, because you're gonna get strong again. And when you get strong again, you're gonna say, oh my God, what have I done? Because now I'm ready to take on the enemies of the Lord, and I got an enemy right here in my house. I better go on. What time is it? This. It is critical here because now Deborah is the mother of Israel. She has no of her own children, but she's in charge of everybody. So now God has given her a prophetic place and a prophetic strength. It doesn't matter to God when he anoints you about the oppositions that are here, there, or anywhere. Because now you got to go through it now. All of us in here are chastened by our choices. And even in the middle of the chastening, we end up having to pick up our bed and walk. Because God does not release you from your purpose because you've made a selection out of your flesh. In fact, he saw it when he anointed you. And I don't care how bad your battle is, you cannot walk away from your purpose saying that I messed up in this choice. Can't walk away. You can't walk away because he prefigured the choice you would make, and he still gave you the anointing. See, a lot of people make a big mistake now because I'm having trials
in this area of my life, I'm going to give up this area. Oh no, oh no, oh no, oh no, no, no. When God selects you, and we all have included in our lives certain things that had hindered, that hinder us, thinking it was good for us, because we chose out of our flesh. Yes. Sometimes we just did unwise things that led us into things that we just can't walk out, can't get away from. But now, while we're having that inner turmoil, we're trying to free ourselves from what God has called us to do. Oh, don't do that. You got to labor in what God has called you to do in spite of the difficulties you have brought into the situation. And now you have to go through it until the Lord makes a move to release it.

myself in. Woo, I feel the Holy Ghost. And you got to tell the devil, I've lost a lot of peace. I've lost a lot of joy. I've lost a lot of happiness. But I will not lose my anointing. I will do the will of God in the middle of all of my struggles. But victory shall be mine. Sometimes you got to drag folk who don't like you. Live with folk who try to subvert you. But you stand up in the midst of it and declare in your spirit, I'm still going to do the will of God, and God will fix it after a while. Oh, I feel like having church. Is it church time yet? Oh, I feel the Holy Ghost touch a man and say, I have the anointing. Touch two people and say, I have the anointing. I have the anointing. And when I get back home, I'm going to walk in my anointing and my purpose. Oh, God, I feel it. One of the things, I'm going to keep you too much longer. One of the great battles and one of the things that we have to understand is oftentimes we like the comfort of the next level. And here again, God has to keep moving us into the face of our purpose. Because there are certain levels. He takes you to the pit. Now that's Joseph again. Because you're a dream. And it is here then that God grasps you. Because what God does, and I can go to Paul now, is he apprehends you to apprehend what he apprehended you for. Now, are you following me now? How he translates the fact that he has had his hand on you before the foundation of the world is he gives you vision. And all of a sudden, in the normalcy of your life, here comes a supernatural vision of God that grabs you. Deborah had to have had a prophetess, had to have had an anointing that grabbed her. Now she has to grab what the anointing grabbed her for. God has grabbed you with a vision, and now you have to grab what the vision grabbed you to do. But God is not the only one trying to grab you. Some folks have come up in your life and they ain't got nothing to do with God. Here is where the pit comes. And you're in the pit, but you can't be pitiful. Because no matter how low the pit is, the palace must always be on your mind. I have been called for a reason. So now, even though I'm in this pit, I still have the palace on my mind. The vision has to be so strong that no matter what your circumstances are, you cannot release your vision because of your circumstance. I got to go through whatever I got to go through, because if God promised it, he's going to bring it to pass through me. Oh, I'm going to take it a little further. Once God sets it in you, you can't get away from it.
You have tried. Because if it's not coming to pass and a lot of opposition, sometimes you want to release yourself from the thing that's driving you and it's not.

This must be some kind of special, because the devils didn't come out until they knew I had my hand on you. You got to watch who you let in your life, because God is getting ready to release your gift, and the enemy don't want it to happen. Oh, I'm getting ready to close. I feel God in here. Shake somebody's hand and say, I got the anointing. It is interesting now that in the middle of this battle, where the devil is trying to wipe the children of Israel out, and God has raised up a woman who has nothing but anointing and wisdom. And I want you to see this in your mind. Here is a man who is a leader of an army walking up to a woman who he has discovered has God's hand on her. I want you to touch somebody and say, you need somebody in your life that God has his hand on. You need to be somebody that God has his hand on. There are 900 chariots. There are 100,000 folk against the few folk that Israel has. There's 10,000 against 100,000. Now, there's no way we're going to defeat 100,000 warriors who have held us for 20 years unless God sends some help. Can I talk to you for a minute? I feel like having a little church. Touch somebody real quick and say, you're the help God is sending. Touch somebody else and say, you're the difference in your house, on your job, in your school, in your community. Come on, we might as well have church. You're the difference. God sent you to woman thou art loose just to stir your gift. Oh, not to get it, honey. You already had it. It's time to stir it. Barak realized, if I'm going to have victory, I got to have anointing. I don't have any anointing anywhere around me, but the anointing is in this woman. Shake your neighbor's hand like you're going to shake it off. And say, an anointed woman can defeat the enemy on every level. I feel like having a little church in here. I feel the Holy Ghost. Touch your neighbor. Say, neighbor, it's all right to be cute, but cute ain't destroying no enemy. Anointing destroys the enemy. It's all right to be fine with a pretty hairdo, but sometime you got to get ugly. Get down on your knees and call on the name of the Lord. Sometime you got to move in the power of the Spirit and forget how you look this morning. But the devil's been messing with my children, and I need a breakthrough in the house. My clothes might not match, and my hair might not be together, but I'm moving in the power of the Spirit. Barak said to her, I will not go unless you go with me, because what I

raising children will not raise as Osama bin Laden. Anointed women raising children will bring a Martin Luther King up any day. Anointed women raising children will bring folk in our lives that'll make our lives better. Anointed women walking in the workplace will break the yoke of the enemy that's trying to suppress us. Anointed

10 women moving into Sunday school will send a power word. 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Shake somebody's hand like you're gonna shake it off and tell them the devil is about to be defeated in my neighborhood, because I'm not showing off my Mugler. I'm not showing off my Christian Dior. I'm not showing off my Jennings, my

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She's so anointed. When she speaks, men stand up and listen.

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That's it. I'll anoint you. I'll get you through it.

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She was a warrior. She was a worshiper. She was a dancer. She was a creator. She was a poet. I feel like preaching in here. Do I have any gifts in the house? Touch your neighbor. Say, neighbor, all of mine are anointed. I'm getting ready to use my anointing.

Spirit of the Lord is moving, controls tempers, controls attitudes, controls the atmosphere, everything around you. I want you to take somebody's hand real quick. I feel anointing right now. I feel it. I feel it vibrating. Through this place. Sometimes just by yourself, but anointed. Anointing destroys yokes. Anointing heals and cleanses the mind and the spirit. Anointing discerns the evils. Anointed. I want you to touch somebody, hold them. I feel your presence from here. I feel God renewing you right now. There's more to your life than just trying to get married. I dare to begin to pray that God move you in the power of your anointing. Your first calling is not marriage, honey. That ain't your first calling. That's a part of your life, but it's not your first calling. Your first calling is that purpose that God called you for in that vision. Every gift that He has given, you should work it until it comes to pass. Every dream that He gave, I'm praying for somebody in here tonight that is gifted, but they have suspended their gift. Somebody came in their life 15 years. Now they're gone. And you're coming up out of the pit. Coming up out of the pit. But even though you're being sold to Potiphar's house, even though you're being sold, tattered clothes, blood-stained handkerchiefs, Potiphar is looking at you and he sees the anointing in you still. Don't have the money I used to have. Don't have the friends I used to have. But I still have my anointing. Had to move out of the big house. I live in an apartment now. Don't drive what I used to drive. I'm not pampered now. Everything I have on, I've had to get it for myself. But I don't have a bad attitude, because I'm still anointed. And God's going to use you to make a difference in someone else's life. When you wonder who's going to make a difference in yours, God will use you to bless somebody else. In the middle of the turmoil of a rough marriage, God will use you to lift somebody else. When you yourself are broken, because with your level of anointing, even when you're low, you're still higher than most folk. Your level of anointing, even when you're sad, you still got more joy than most people. Your level of anointing, even in the middle of a battle, you got more victory than most.
leading lady, even when your tears, even in the middle of your crying, you bless others to dry their tears. Deborah, we can't go without you. Deborah, we won't move without you. Deborah, the whole army is waiting for you. For unless you come, it will not be true that one can chase 1,000 and 2, 10,000. Deborah, if you come, $20 will become 20 million. Deborah, if you come, what was going to close will open again. Deborah, if you come, what is sure defeat is going to end up with Sisera's head in a basket. And do we care whether it's a woman or not? No, we don't. All we want is the victory that God's going to give through you. I want you to look at somebody before I pray and say, everyone is depending on your anointing. Look at your sister and sister, we need your anointing. We need your strength. Ah, we need your strength. We need your strength. We need your strength. We need your gift. We need you. We need what you've been through. We need you. We need you. We need you. Don't go home and quit. Don't you back up. Don't do that. We need you. We need you. We need you. We need you. We need you. We need you. Here. I feel it, I feel it. Father, in the name of Jesus, I thank you for every sister, every intellectual sister, every anointed sister, every prophetic sister, every powerful sister, every financially brilliant sister, every sister. Spread out your anointing now. And send a whole army of Deborahs to every community that we have come out of. Send Deborah back to churches all over Texas, all over America. And let that anointing walk in the room and make a difference. Send Deborah home tonight. Send her home on Sunday. Send her home to the church that the enemy was trying to destroy. And let Deborah make the difference. Send her home tonight to a child that's losing his mind, to a job that's about to fall apart, to a country that's in trouble. And let Deborah lead the charges. Lord, let Deborah

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1: Oh, praise God indeed. He is holy forever. Amen. There is no other God besides him. All of the angels, everything in heaven and earth, beneath the earth, all creatures, all creation, will declare that he is holy and he's holy forever. Oh, what a day that will be. But we, the people of God, we who know him as Lord and Savior, we don't have to wait until that day. You can declare that Jesus Christ is holy forever now. You can declare that you alone are holy, O God. Hallelujah. My tongue shall declare that you, Lord, you, Jesus Christ, you are holy. And I worship and praise you today. And bless you and magnify your name, for you are holy, holy, holy forever. Amen. Welcome to Morning Devotion and Hope 103.1 FM. It's such a joy to have you joining us today to declare the majesty of Jesus Christ. Amen. His greatness and his power. And we want to continue to look into the Word of God. Amen. Where we find food for our souls. We find, amen, strength. We find wisdom. Hallelujah. We find the power to be who he wants us to be. So, Father, we want to thank you for this day you have made. We give all the praise, all the glory, all the honor to you, all the worship, all the reverence, all adoration. We declare that indeed you are holy and you are holy forever. There is no one else greater than you, none to compare with you. So we bless you this morning and we lift you up. Hallelujah. We pour our love upon you this morning as incense, because, Lord, no one could love us like you love us. No one, oh God Almighty, can touch us the way you touch us. No one can meet our needs like you meet our needs. So we thank you this morning, for indeed you are the living word. You are, oh God, the water our souls need. You are, oh God, you are the one that satisfies every longing. No one else can satisfy the longing of our hearts, oh God, for peace, for joy, for comfort, for reassurance. No one else can do that but you. So we thank you this morning and we give you praise and glory and honor and majesty and power and dominion and wisdom and strength. Hallelujah. We pour, oh God Almighty, our worship and our adoration, hallelujah, upon you, my God. Hallelujah. With joy this morning. Come into our hearts, Holy Spirit. Come and take control and lead and guide us and help us today. Lead us into all truth so that, God Almighty, as we live, as we go today in our way, wherever we may go in our world of work, with the witness of Christ, the presence of God will be with us. The fire of God will continue to burn in us today. Guide our footsteps, oh God, as we walk in the paths of righteousness for your name's sake. We acknowledge you in every decision, in every choice, God, every word to be spoken. We ask for the wisdom of God to be filled, to fill our spirit and our mind, our intellect, that, God, what we say, what we do, will all line up with the word of God. We take spiritual authority in the environment, in the atmosphere. Oh, God, we bind every work of darkness and we cast them out in Jesus' name. And we thank you, for the angels of the Lord are encamped round about us. So no evil shall come near us or dwell in. There shall be no accidents, no harm, no danger. But your presence, hallelujah, shall go before us to make a highway for us. We thank you for your divine provision. We thank you for meeting our needs according to your riches in glory in Christ Jesus. And we bless your holy name today in Jesus' name. Amen. Amen. Praise God. And yesterday we started to talk about Mark chapter 2 and verse 13, where Jesus went out to the lakeshore again and taught the crowds that were coming to him. And as he walked along, the Bible says, I'm reading from the New Living Translation, he saw Levi, the son of Alphaeus, sitting at his tax collector's booth. Follow me and be my disciple, Jesus said to him. So Levi got up and followed him. And this was the same guy who wrote the book of Matthew. Amen. Who wrote the first book of the New Testament, Matthew. This is a guy who he chose. He was a tax collector. Amen. One who was hated by the Jews because of he was working for the Romans. And whenever he paid, they came to pay taxes, he got his salary by adding a commission. So if you owe $1,000, he would put 10 or 20% on that. And so you'd have to pay $1,200 or $1,100. Amen. That was his commission. So they were not friendly people. They were not welcome. Amen. They were seen as enemy of the state. But Jesus chose him. And that's remarkable. I mean, the people who Jesus chose to be his apostles is who the world and who the religious rulers of the day would have never expected to be chosen. Verse 15 says, later, Levi invited Jesus and his disciples to his home as dinner guests. So the man had a decent home in those, and he was able to invite Jesus and the other disciples whom he had called, chosen already, amen, to his home, along with many tax collectors and other disreputable sinners. Wow. The holy God, who we just talked about, he's holy forever. The Son of God sitting amongst disreputable sinners. And through our religious eyes, we would say, never. That cannot be. And there were many people of this kind among Jesus' followers. Wow. This takes it to another level. Jesus didn't only go to that house, to Levi or Matthew's house, and sit with the tax collectors and other disreputable sinners. Sinners, that's a very powerful word. Disreputable. You mean these were people living a very terrible life compared to what the law of Moses in those times, the law required. But it also went on to say, and all of the text went on to say, all of the translation had this, that there were many people of this kind among Jesus' followers. There were many people who came from that background amongst Jesus' followers. Amongst Jesus' followers. So, all of us came out from a place of being a disreputable sinner. And all of us who has received him as Lord, who acknowledge, hey, this is the Messiah, this is the Son of the living God, we are followers of him. But when the teachers of religious law, who were Pharisees, saw him eating with tax collectors and sinners, they asked his disciples, why does he eat with such scum? Very powerful, descriptive word. They choose to call their own brethren. Why does Jesus eat with such scum? That's how the Living Translation, the word in the Greek, that's what it's translated to. Scum, the scum of the earth. And as I read that word last night, I was like, wow. Do I see anybody as scum? Is there anybody in my community I see as scum? I see as undeserving of my God having fellowship with? Because that's what Jesus was doing. He was fellowshipping with them. And the Lord said to me, how will you reach them if you don't fellowship with them? If you can eat something with them and drink something, there are people who will never. Pharisee, Sadducee, religious ruler, he says, You will never go and have a bowl of waters with these guys on the block. You will never sit down and eat a plate of oil with them and talk with them. And we see here that Jesus is the message here is he's saying I'm gonna change the whole method of operation. If you're gonna win them, you should be able to eat with them. And we see the same thing in the book of Acts. Peter said, I ain't gonna eat with no Gentile. I'm not eating with no Gentile. I'm not sitting on and going no Gentile house and eat. And God said to him, don't call anything it's called clean, unclean. Who do you think you are? Because you are one of my apostles, you think you're better than anybody else? You're not. You are a sinner saved by grace. And when Jesus, the Bible says, when Jesus heard this, he told them, and these are Jesus' exact words, healthy people don't need a doctor. Sick people do. You can't want to win a sinner and you don't want to have no fellowship with them. That's basically what he's saying. And Jesus wanted to say, I have come to call not those who think they are righteous. We could think very highly of ourselves sometimes. We could overthink who we are sometimes. But those who know they are sinners. And as I reflected on that, I said, how will a man know he's a sinner? If you don't take the time to show him what the word of God says concerning how he's living, what he's doing, and that does not please God. Go in and then you're a sinner. Repent. Is one thing. But sitting with somebody and showing them what the word of God says and why Jesus came, that will help them to begin to what? Know. And when somebody begin to know, they begin to what? Grow. In what? Faith. And the Bible says what? Faith come by hearing, and hearing what? The word of God. And how will they know if somebody doesn't tell them? And how will they hear, the Bible says, the gospel, if you don't go to them? And how will they get saved if they don't hear it from your mouth? Hearing from your mouth is not talking about preaching from a microphone.
2: The thing is that you can also win their trust. I think that's what when Jesus fellowship with these men, he was winning their trust. You see, well, he's willing to come and sit with us, you know, and he's the Messiah. I mean, they can trust this man because he's not a. He don't see himself as so great that he can't even sit with the ordinary man. And I think that is how, you know, we win people trust. We don't look down on them and say, oh, I will associate with you. Mm-hmm. But if you could come alongside them and spend some time with them, hear what they think, hear them out. Hear what they think. Have a conversation. Know where they're at. And that's how we would win their trust. That's how they'll be willing to share with us.
1: Mm-hmm. I mean, what I read here came is what the word of God says. Whether it's in the King James, is in the Amplified New Living Translation. This is how the word of God is revealed to us. This is an encounter. Mm-hmm. This literally happened. It's recorded in Matthew. It's recorded in Luke. It's recorded in Mark. Amazing how once we get saved and we begin to grow in the knowledge of God, we could move away from being a disciple and begin to become a religious person and begin to become a judge and begin to separate ourselves now not from the world of sin, but more so from people. And we use that word, oh, be separate and touch not the unclean thing, to literally mean separate, don't have nothing to do with people who are not saved. And I'm putting saving quotes.
2: Well, the scripture is saying that we shouldn't indulge in the sin.
1: In the sin.
2: But we need to meet them where they're at.
1: Where they are. Mm-hmm. There need to be some blockbusters, I would say. Mm-hmm. And don't go there because you come from a life. This is troubling. It's deeply troubling. This text. Because it is showing up some serious flaws in our method of operation. Mm-hmm. Some serious flaws in the way how we are living the Christian life. Many, many believers are living that way. You know, I was just reading some additional texts in the Bible. And it says, the self-righteous Pharisees were ignorant, were indignant, they were angry, they were full of rage that Jesus would eat a meal with such sinners. But Jesus gladly associated with sinners because he loved them and because he knew that they needed to hear what he had to say. Do you love sinners? Mm-hmm. Are we taught that we should love sinners? And we should see all men through the eyes of Jesus? So you could understand now when some member of the congregation does something wrong. There is a row by the ungodly. Mm-hmm. The same sinners in the community, because we thought we were so high up there, mm-hmm. that when we come back to their level, mm-hmm. there is rejoicing instead of sorrow. Mm-hmm. Because we separated ourselves so far from them that we suddenly we pass and we're just saying good morning. We each have smile and say, hey guy, what's up? Sometimes that is your own church member, son or daughter, you know. Mm-hmm. Your fellow congregant member, son or daughter. But you skin your face up at them and you turn your nose up. Mm-hmm. And you drive past. Or you walk past and they begin to make derogatory statements about you. Because that the way how you operate, it does not reflect how Jesus operated. How Jesus lived. And don't tell me he was the son of God. Yes, he was the son of God. But he was man. Mm-hmm. He could have eat and drink. He was invited to a dinner here. Mm-hmm. What was placed before me ate? Mm-hmm. And the religious rulers was what they were. The Bible says they were full of rage. They describe the people as come. The followers of Jesus as come. But the Bible says what? Jesus what? He loved. Mm-hmm. Loved. How much love do you have for the lost? For the person who does not know Jesus? How much love you have for maybe your own brother or sister, your own son or daughter in your own house who is lost and maybe living a life of sin? How do you really have that Jesus love where you look beyond the way they're living and could love them? You could pour the love of God upon them. Merciful, kind, compassionate, gentle, forgiving. I worry because I see that many of us as believers, we have made ourselves judge, jury, and executioner of the sinner. The person who has fallen in sin. And we sometimes even make determination of who going to heaven and who going to hell. And The Bible tells us clearly that is God's alone jurisdiction. Jesus loved them. And he had something to say to them. We have a message. But who are we? We speak the gospel more to one another than to the lost. We preach to the converted more than to the lost. They need to hear what Jesus had to say. Jesus spent time with whoever needed or wanted to hear his message. Poor, rich, bad, good.
2: Because look at Nicodemus.
1: Yes.
2: He was one of them. But rich. He wanted to hear.
1: Yeah.
2: He wanted to know the truth.
1: Yeah.
2: He was in search of the truth.
1: Yeah.
2: And Jesus, that's where we get the whole the word of God so loved the world that he gave his only begotten son. That's a message. He was in search of the truth.
1: Yeah.
2: And he must be born again.
1: Yeah.
2: That's the message. And it was a Pharisee that came looking for the answer.
1: In the middle of the night.
2: late in the year, in the night. Because he wanted to know the truth. And as the scripture here says, he was willing to talk to anybody who wanted to know, even the Pharisees.
1: Yeah. Mm-hmm. Matthew was a rich, wealthy man.
2: Mm-hmm.
1: Man could have had a dinner for all his sinners.
2: Yeah. I believe that was his farewell party after Jesus called.
1: But not only that, you could understand, because he was so ostracized. Mm-hmm. Maybe they didn't even want him to come into the synagogue or the temple. They maybe when the man may bring the offering, they cast it aside as if he's bringing it to them. He bring the offering to God, you know. And by God help us,
2: yeah.
1: That the man they consider the man and his friends etc. as come. Mm-hmm. Could you see how highly these guys exalted themselves? Mm-hmm. They think they were so righteous. They thought they were so holy. They thought they were so in the place of God that they looked down their nose at everybody else.
2: Yeah.
1: They wear their robes, their phylacteries, their hat and their things and their suit and thing, and I'm not like in your class.
2: And then take off the pride. They had the pride on too.
1: Hi.
2: Yeah. But I think it was Zacchaeus too.
1: Mm.
2: Zacchaeus was a tax collector as well.
1: Yes.
2: And when he saw Jesus, he started to confess and say, and then invited over to his house.
1: His house.
2: Mm-hmm.
1: And said, I will repay all who are robbed. And he added a percentage on top of it.
2: Yeah.
1: You see what the power of the gospel does?
2: Mm-hmm.
1: You see what an encounter with Jesus does?
2: Mm-hmm.
1: You understand?
2: Jesus didn't have to point out his sin. No? He began to see his own sin.
1: You just being there, those guys begin to see their sin.
2: Mm-hmm.
1: And that is the message I think we want to be hearing from God here. A sinner would only know he's a sinner when he's in the presence of righteousness.
2: Mm-hmm.
1: When he's in the presence of the righteous.
2: And the truth. That's who Jesus is.
1: Yeah. Jesus said, I didn't come to call those who think they are righteous, but those who know they are sinners. They already know that what they're doing is wrong. And I come to have a message for you. There is hope. There is reconciliation to God. There is mercy. There is forgiveness. There is power for you to live holy. To turn around.
2: Hmm.
1: The Bible, the text, this concordance says, we too must befriend those who need Christ. We who call ourselves Christians, we must befriend them. There are some people, they can't come near to our houses. And when we dead, they all over our property. In life, They can't come near our gate. They can't come near. They can't come in our your house and sit down and have a meal with you and a conversation. You're mad. There's some believers. There's certain people they will never accept you in their house, in their palace, in their blessing from God. That place, my house, is not for your kind. My house is not for your type. I tell you, God is doing same something to us. We got to change. There's some repenting and cleansing of our spirit and our minds. Some renouncing of some false beliefs and attitudes and habits and practices that are quite contrary to what Jesus Christ called us to be and to do and to live. We must befriend those who need Christ, even if they do not seem to be ideal companions. Are there people you have been neglecting because of their reputation? They may be the ones who need to see and hear the message of Christ's love in and from you. My sister is right. So many people are suffering and need help. So many are in need of a word from God today. Hey, that could really liberate them. But the Christian, the body of Christ, we have locked up the word in our church buildings. We've locked it up in ourselves. You can't go to the blocks and talk to no guy there. They don't want to hear you. Because you have no friendship, you have no relationship with them. You can't stop and say, hey guys, I got something to say to you today. They don't want to hear you. Because when you pass, you have nothing to do with them. You don't want them to touch you. They are scorned by you. The Pharisees saw them, they described the people who Jesus was sitting at dinner with as scum. A very hard word. How could you see a fellow man, a fellow human being like that? This guy eating and drinking with sinners and publicans, they call them publicans. That's the word scum. Publicans, people who they in the bar, drinking alcohol and things. That's what it means. Publican, the public space. Mm-hmm. Public.
2: In the pub.
1: In the pub, as the English would call it. Mm-hmm. The shop, as we see here. Yeah. Guys who hanging by the shop. Right? The blocks.
2: Yeah, that's special shop. They call it the rum shop.
1: The rum shop.
2: Mm-hmm.
1: Some of you could need something in your house, you'll not go to the rum shop and buy it because you don't want to encounter those guys. Are you ashamed of the gospel? Are you ashamed of Christ?
2: I don't want to be seen in the rum shop.
1: And you don't want to be seen in the rum shop. Somebody say they see you coming to the rum shop. Jesus was not afraid of that. He was the Christ, the Son of the living God. And he was not afraid to see I go in and encounter these guys. Have a conversation with them. Today, this word may have spoken to you in a very powerful way. That you have got to make some literal changes in the way how you are living this Christian life. There are some people you need to befriend so that you could minister to them. Oh God, we ask you to forgive us and help us today. Where we have been neglecting that which you have commissioned us to do. Forgive us. Forgive your people. Forgive the church. Oh God. Forgive us, Lord, where we have withdrawn ourselves from that place where we're supposed to be. Forgive us where we have separated ourselves, oh God, from encountering those whom you want us to encounter. My God, our witness, our light has grown dim. Because we have no presence where the darkness is. We are bringing no salt where it is needed. Forgive us today. And we ask you to have mercy upon us. And cleanse us and, oh God, renew our mind with your thoughts, with your word. Wash our hearts. Wash our minds. Change our way of thinking, our spiritual vision. Oh God, we ask for your mercy today. Because I hear your word saying, I was sick and you did not come to visit me. I was naked, you never clothed me. I was hungry, you did not feed me. I was in prison and you never came to visit me. Many young men from the community may have gone to prison and not a single believer. The church they grew up in, they were in Sunday school. Never! Go and visit them. Jesus will say, depart from me. I never knew you. Because you refuse to do deeds to the least of my brothers, he says. Go away from me. I don't have nothing to do with you. You were just saying, Lord, Lord, Lord, but you were not my disciple. Not my follower. We repent today, oh God. And you have given us another chance to make it right with you. My God, the many things we run in behind to and fro, they have no spiritual, no eternal value. But the things, oh God, we are neglecting is what you have commissioned us to do. Forgive us and open our eyes. Remove the scales and the beam while we're seeking to take out the speck in other people's eyes. Remove the beams from our eyes, I pray today. Give us the courage and the strength to get up in the spirit, oh God, to arise in the spirit and do what you've commissioned us to do today. We ask in Jesus' name. Amen.
2: Praise God, praise God. Thank you, Jesus. This was a powerful word. So we want to wish you a happy birthday. If it's your birthday today, we want to say happy birthday to you. God bless you. Happy anniversary. And we look forward to meeting you again, to spending this time in God's word and morning devotion. Tomorrow, God's willing. Have a wonderful day, and may God richly bless you all.

0: This is John Jenkins for Teaching Missions International. Welcome to our broadcast of Dave's Devotion for today. In today's devotion, Called to Heaven, Dave encourages us with another aspect of God's higher purposes in our lives. And now, Dave's Devotion. On Friday, we began a 3-episode series on the subject of our calling in God. In Ephesians 2:10, the Bible tells us that God created good works for us to do. Do you know what good works are on your list? Probably not, and neither do I. Though we don't know what God has in store for us, we can know something of what God has called us to. We saw that God's call in our lives was a high calling. Today, let's listen to another aspect of God's call on our lives as we consider these words from the writer of Hebrews. Dear brothers and sisters who belong to God and are partners with those called to heaven, think carefully about this Jesus. He was entrusted with God's entire house. Hebrews 3:1-2 excerpted. On Friday, we considered how God's call on our lives impacts the way we serve Him in the here and now. As one preacher has said, if you want to sing in the heavenly choir, choir practice begins here on earth. In today's passage, however, we see that God's high call is also a heavenly call. We must remember that this life is not all there is. The writer of Hebrews reminds us of the promise of heaven. When I first came to Christ, this heavenly calling was not very meaningful to me. I was 19 years old, and I felt like I'd live forever. Now, in my 70s, I've attended a lot more funerals, and heaven is a more powerful reality. I'm older than my father and my grandfather were when they passed. Heaven is looking more desirable all the time, and what a great and precious promise that is. Isn't it good to know, as you rub your aching back or decide to have that joint replacement surgery that you've been worrying about, that one day all those aches and pains will be gone? You and I will have glorified bodies, whatever that means. What I do know is that there will be no more pain or tears, no more sorrow, and no more loneliness. Sounds glorious, right? Rejoice then today in your heavenly calling. Yes, God has called you in this life to serve. He has also called you to share eternity with Him. And that is very good news. Thanks for listening. For full transcripts and replays of all devotions, visit teachmi.com/Dave. And please join us again on Wednesday.
1: Eating tasty food is an amazing experience, so much so that it can become addictive. Some people may battle constant cravings or wind up overeating. Coined binge eating disorder, it includes recurrent episodes of eating large quantities of food, often quickly and to the point of discomfort. This is Nutrition Hints by the Grenada Food and Nutrition Council. Binge eaters struggle with not having control over what and how much they eat. It is therefore important to note that when eating, moderation is key. While some people may not be clinically suffering from binge eating disorder, many are guilty of having an extra plate or two during festive seasons like Carnival, Christmas, New Year, or on special occasions like birthdays. Either way, there are many risks associated with overeating. You may not only have to deal with having your clothes tailored to accommodate the extra pounds, but it can also lead to high blood pressure, high cholesterol, heart disease, type 2 diabetes, fatigue, joint pain, and gallbladder disease. While the health risks are almost identical to those of obesity, most obese people do not have binge eating disorder. The next time you are tempted to munch on junk or grab a plate shortly after eating a full meal, remember that this behavior can increase your risk of developing binge eating disorder. To minimize binge eating episodes, try these tips. Eat only when you are physically hungry. Listen to the body's signals and stop eating when you feel satisfied. You don't need to eat until you feel stuffed. Strict diets are not the answer. If you are a binge eater, trying to follow a strict diet, especially those that limit or completely eliminate foods, may increase your cravings. Try eating slowly. This way, you will get to savor your food. Watch your portion size. This will guide how much you eat and what your plate consists of. Be sure to have larger portions of vegetables than meat or starch. Don't use food to cope with depression or stress. Studies show that most people binge eat while dealing with emotional distress. Try finding other avenues to release your frustration. Watch a movie, read a book, or go out with family and friends. Get more physically active. While overeating is a problem, you may be more at risk if you don't exercise regularly. Remember that food is fuel for the body, but it should also be enjoyed. So don't feel bad if you love eating. Just know your limits and don't stuff yourself. Know when your body has had enough. Strive for balance and moderation. Until next time, the Grenada Food and Nutrition Council reminds you to eat, look, and feel well. I am Lichelle Murray. Vitamins and

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0: In the news today, the Grenada Meteorological Service is monitoring a moderate to dense plume of Saharan dust affecting Grenada and the Eastern Caribbean. The advisory remains in effect through to Thursday. Air quality is expected to remain moderate with reduced visibility possible across the state. Persons with respiratory illnesses are advised to take the necessary precautions. The Met Office says it will continue to monitor conditions and provide updates if necessary. Grandlec is advising customers its customer care center at Grandance will temporarily close from June 8th to July 6th to facilitate essential repairs to the building. During the closure period, customer care services at the location, including applications and in-person bill payments, will not be available. Customers are encouraged to use Grandlec's online and digital services, including grandlec.com, the Grandlec mobile app, the 24-hour automated telephone bill inquiry service by dialing 237, other customer care centers, and approved payment services. Grandlec says customers may continue using the check drop box at the Grandance location, but is reminding the public not to place cash in the drop box. An inspiring day of agriculture, innovation, and hands-on learning unfolded in St. Andrew last week as the Inter-American Institute for Cooperation and Agriculture, ICA, continued its CCRAF On the Road Drive. The initiative, officially launched last Monday, engaged farmers, schools, private partners, and other stakeholders in practical activities aimed at driving the agriculture sector forward. Students at the 4-H Club of St. Michael's Catholic School, Grenada Christian Academy, and the St. Andrew's Anglican Secondary participated in hands-on training in poultry production facilitated by Nugent Bernard. They also took part in practical planting sessions and gained exposure to drone technology. Students and staff at TAMCC Maribor campus also benefited from sessions led by Earl Roberts in areas including beekeeping, hydroponics, lab testing, and biogas production. Regionally, Trinidad's Minister of Tertiary Education and Skills Training, Prakash Prasad, is warning that too many young men are falling behind in education, employment, and training, describing it as a growing social crisis. Speaking at the launch of a regional TVET initiative, Prasad said a newly developed program will focus on entrepreneurship, digital learning, and micro-credential certification to help connect young people with opportunities. He also stressed the importance of self-employment and entrepreneurship in national development. Antigua's Ministry of Health is proposing temporary travel restrictions for persons coming from Ebola outbreak areas in Africa. Health Minister Michael Joseph says the proposal would bar entry to anyone who has been diagnosed in designated outbreak areas within 45 days of traveling to Antigua. The move comes ahead of new direct flights from Nigeria beginning May 25th. Officials say there are currently no confirmed or suspected Ebola cases in Antigua, but preparations are being strengthened, including airport temperature screening and updated emergency response plans. Internationally, Iran says the U.S. has committed a gross violation of ceasefire after launching new airstrikes in southern Iran. According to the U.S. Central Command, Iran missile sites and boats attempting to place mines were targeted in what it described as self-defense strikes. Iran's foreign ministry condemned the attacks and warned the country would respond to what it called aggressive and unjustified actions. The strike took place near Strait of Hormuz, a key global shipping route that Iran has blocked, contributing to rising world energy prices. It remains unclear what impact the latest developments will have on ongoing talks aimed at ending the conflict. And finally, Chinese authorities have executed Zhu Yao for the 2020 murder of billionaire gaming executive Lin Qi. Reports said Zhu poisoned Lin after becoming disgruntled over changes within the company shortly after helping secure a Netflix deal linked to the science fiction series Three Body Problem. Lin was the founder of Yozu Games, which held the adaptation rights on the trilogy that inspired Netflix's hit series. Zhu was convicted in 2024, with the court describing the murder plot as extremely despicable. Yozu Games has since confirmed the execution, saying justice has been served. And that's it for news today. I am Eugenia Peters.
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3: 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In Colossians 2:10, we read, "You are complete in Christ. 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

0: 7, we believe. In 1 Samuel chapters 19 and 20, Saul's jealousy drives him to hunt David, but Jonathan's loyalty provides protection. Even in the midst of danger, David learns that God's hand is still at work, preserving his life through faithful friendship. In St. John chapter 17, verse 6 to 26, Jesus prays for his disciples and for all who will believe in him, asking the Father to protect, sanctify, and unite them. Just as David was shielded by Jonathan's covenant love, Jesus points to a greater covenant, God's love, holding his people together in truth. Psalm 68, verse 7 to 14 recalls God's power in leading Israel, scattering enemies, and blessing his people with strength. The same God who defended his people in the wilderness and watched over David continues to surround his children with care. God's love both guards and unites us. Today, ask the Holy Spirit to deepen your trust in the Father's protection and to root you in the love Christ prayed over his people. Our scripture reading for today is the book of 1 Samuel, chapters 19 and 20, St. John chapter 17, verse 6 to 26, and Psalm 68, verse 7 to 14. This is Bishop Bonaparte.
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1: 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See you there.

1 Samuel chapter 18, verse 1 through 11. And I can't wait to share it with you. And I've been praying I do a good job because the word is weighty to me. 2 Corinthians, I got 2 Corinthians 8, 1 through 8. First, I'm still on the offering text. I'm sorry. Lord have mercy, Jesus. Oh, I'm off to a bad start. Y'all better pray harder. Somebody wasn't praying. Okay, I'm blaming you. 1 Samuel 18 and 1. And David, now this is, let me not just throw it on you. This is a powerful moment. There's so much to be preached out of this text. I could preach 10 weeks on this text and not exhaust the significance of this text. And yet it is seldom talked about. But I'm going to preach a perspective of it today that I think is important. Teach, share, however God does it, I don't care. After David had finished talking with Saul, Jonathan became one in spirit with David. And he loved him as himself. That's what love is. When you love somebody like you love yourself. From that day, Saul kept David with him and did not let him return home to his family. I want you to pay attention. No, go back. I want you to pay attention. From that day, Saul kept David with him and did not let him return home to his family. From that day. Somebody say that day. Give me my next verse. And Jonathan made a covenant with David because he loved him as himself. Jonathan took off the robe he was wearing and gave it to David along with his tunic and even his sword, his bow, and his belt. Whatever mission Saul sent him on, David was so successful that Saul gave him a high rank in the army. This pleased all the troops and Saul's officers as well. When the men were returning home after David had killed the Philistines, the women came out from all the towns of Israel to meet King Saul with singing and dancing and with joyful songs and with timbrels and lyres. Hold up right there. If you got a king, if you got a man, if you got a woman, if you got somebody who's been out there fighting for you, and they come back with the victory, the least you can do is sing. You didn't have to bleed. You didn't have to get cut. You didn't have to get cussed out. You didn't have to fight. You didn't have to get into argument in the boardroom. You didn't have to put up with what they went through. You didn't have to crack concrete. You didn't have to wear a hard hat. When they come home, be happy. That's a powerful thing I just told you. Just be happy. If you're a single mother and you come home to kids, I'm trying to talk to your kids. Be happy. When I come home, don't be fighting when I come home. I was fighting so you could eat. Don't be fighting when I come home. Glory to God. This is a principle. This is a principle and a custom that they did. As they danced, however, they sang, Saul has slain his thousands and David his tens of thousands. That's where the trouble started. Saul copped a two. Well, that's not exactly how it's written. Saul was very angry, but it means the same thing. This refrain, the last thing they said, displeased him greatly. They had credited David with tens of thousands, he thought, but me with only thousands. Jealousy. Now, wait a minute. You jealous of somebody you brought? Ain't that crazy? You brought them into your house and now you're mad because they're winning. Isn't that how people do it? As a preacher, I know what it is to go to a church where they invite you and then be jealous if you do well. I think, well, why did you bring me? You wanted me to fail? Saul was very angry.
This refrain displeased him greatly. They had credited David with tens of thousands, he thought, but me with only thousands. Insecurity. And it's not just mean, it's insecurity. Anytime you can't stand to watch somebody else be blessed, it's only because of your own inner insecurity. Saul says, what more can he get but the kingdom? From your lips to God's heart. And from that time on, Saul kept a close eye on David, giving him the funky eye. Amen. The next day, an evil spirit from God came forcefully on Saul. You see how spirits need access? Oh, see, that attitude gave the demon access to come on Saul. He was prophesying in his house while David was playing the lyre as he usually did. Saul had a spear in his hand and he hurled it, saying to himself, I will pin David to the wall of the house you invited him in. But David eluded him twice. All the people who escaped some stuff shout amen. It's not that they didn't throw it, it's just that it didn't land. Oh my God. Had to do some ducking. In these 65 years, I have done some ducking. Now, this is what we're going to talk about, the point of a pivot. The point of a pivot. And this is going to be, I'm really preaching to your instinct, your ability to sense when to pivot. There is no announcement. You have to sense this. This is the point of a pivot. Holy Spirit, help me to be a conveyor belt that conveys the truth that you impressed upon my soul in such a clear and definitive way that it impacts your people today. I thank you for what you're going to do. In the name of Jesus, we pray. Somebody shout amen. Amen. You may be seated. May I acknowledge the First Lady of this house? And may I acknowledge all of our associate pastors. Would you stand? All of them. I could not be me without you. Thank you for all that you do to make things better for me. We had a great week. I was watching online as Pastor Tubman tried to tear the roof off a Bible class Wednesday night. It was absolutely incredible. He's on the road preaching today. He's not AWOL. He's not home drunk. Don't start rumors. He's out. Because when people don't know, they make up stuff. They just make up stuff so that they can sound like they know for their friends. But no, he's out preaching the gospel, and he'll be back. Have you ever had a moment, a time in your life, went to a meeting or took a job somewhere? Maybe you just met somebody, and in what might have appeared to others to be just an ordinary moment, an expression, an event, an occurrence, no big deal, they didn't pay any attention to, but you knew, and you didn't know how you knew, but you knew this was the gateway, the door, the moment that was going to change everything in your life. And you just didn't know it. You didn't know how to explain it, but you get this feeling that this moment is important, that this is a big deal, or moment, or speaking engagement, or opportunity, or business deal, or relationship, or contact. And you know that it's more important than it looks like, but you don't know why, but there's something in your spirit, especially if you're a worshiper, because worshipers tend to be intuitive and instinctive.
And you sense something in your spirit that you don't, you can't even explain in your head. You just know it. You just know that you know it, that this was important. And it's profound and it impacts you. And sometimes you have to get out of the moment and try to figure out, what was that all about? Maybe you don't talk to yourself, but I drive home in my car thinking, I know that was something. I just don't know what. I met somebody the other day, a business person that I was honored to meet. But it wasn't like a business meeting. It was like we just act like we knew each other for years. And I liked him and he liked me and we just met each other and we both knew, and we talked about it later, that there was something about that meeting that we were supposed to do something. We don't know what it is. We still don't know what it is. But it was a pivotal moment. I just sensed it in my spirit. We couldn't have been more different from two different worlds, different backgrounds, but something happened. That I think it's favor. I think it's favor because he liked me. He had no reason to like me. There was nothing, you know, other than I'm a nice person, but he had no reason. I think I'm nice. I like me. But yeah, I've always liked me. But anyway, for him to like he liked me, and we sitting up talking for hours and hours, it didn't make any sense. It didn't make any sense, but it happened. That's the kind of moment we're talking about. Have you ever made a decision that completely became a metamorphosis for the rest of your life? It changed everything. Sometimes it's a decision that somebody makes about you. Opens up a door, invites you to something, brings you to a meeting, invites you to a party, invites you to a fellowship, and they make a decision that changes your life. And you walk into that situation and you say, wow, what have I walked into? What I'm asking you is, have you ever had a game-changing moment and you just knew it? And you knew it before it came to fruition, but you just knew that there was something about this moment that was special. Jay Simmons has a quote that I want to leave with you. Now, you put it on the big screens, I'm going to have it. It says, pivoting is not the end of the disruption process, but the beginning of the next leg of your journey. So the pivoting is not the end, it's the beginning of the disruption process. It changes everything about it. Yeah. Such was this moment where the prince meets the pauper, where royalty meets common, where the king's son meets the shepherd boy. And it was cataclysmic. It was cataclysmic. It was explosive. It changed everything. First of all, Saul brought him into the house, and God will make hateful people bless you. See, the problem with church folks, we really don't believe the word when the Bible says that your enemies will be your footstools. We're so busy being mad at our enemies that we don't know where to put our feet. But God can use somebody who wronged you to bless you. If you have the attitude to understand that this is a pivot moment and it's a game changer moment, and even if it is a raven, it's still food. You're going to figure this out as you live, because you're going to bypass the raven waiting on the maitre d', and God sent the food through the raven. God fed Hagar through Sarai, and they didn't even like each other. And when Hagar left Sarai, she left her blessing. Because sometimes your blessing is in the hand of somebody who is emotionally or mentally dysfunctional. But if it's the right moment, God will use that moment to bless you. And they go back to being crazy and you walk away with the blessing. So stop being so afraid to engage people who said something about you or did something to you, because that was in that season. But in this season, God said, I'll make your enemies to be your footstools. I'll use the very person who was against you to turn around and bless you. And Saul invited David into his house
and it changed everything. I'm going to give you 5 points that I want you to jot down. And they are the substratum, the skeleton to everything that I'm going to say today. And if you get these 5 points, you can fill in up under these points various things that stand out to you and leave out anything that doesn't, and you will have gotten the message and you will have good notes. Okay? So I'm going to help you outline the message. Number one is preparation. Number two is perspective. I'll give you a chance. Because if you're like me, you type with one finger. I type entire letters with my thumb. I get carpal tunnel in my thumb. So number one is preparation. Number two is perspective. Number three is prophetic. Number four is provision. And when we get to five, we really get to the point. Pivot. Somebody say pivot. Yeah, y'all are with me. I love this church, boy. I can really lay it on y'all, and y'all can handle it. Preparation. Everything that David had gone through had prepared him for this moment. Nothing that he suffered was wasted. He had gone through a lot to get to where he is at this moment. He's the eighth son of Jesse. He is very much disliked in the family, black sheep of the family. His brothers even derailed him even when he was bringing them lunch. Sometimes, no matter what you do to help people, they still got an attitude. Here I am, got off my job, ran down here to bring you lunch, and you still got an attitude talking about me, calling me a vile fellow, when in fact, I'm trying to help you. Sometimes the people who you are trying to help hurt you the worst. He had to go through that. He had to fight lions and bears to protect sheep, altercations that could have killed him to get to this moment. But all of that was preparation for this moment, because it was with dealing with the bear and the lion that gave him the skill set to kill the giant. So a lot of times you ask God to save you from something that he's training you with. I'm talking about preparation. There are tests that have come into his life and trials that have come into his life. It would be very painful for a son, for his father to forget him. But David's father had forgotten him, so that when they came to anoint somebody to be king, he left him out there in the field. Some theologians suggest that he left him out there in the field because he didn't really think David was his. Some theologians say that when he says, in sin was I born and in iniquity did God shape me, it's because there was some questionableness about the authenticity of his birth. Now, I don't believe that, because it's very important that he be Jesse's son, because it leans itself to the lineage of Jesus Christ. But it doesn't matter what the truth is if you don't think of me that way. Are you hearing what I'm saying? Somebody, maybe about two or three people in this room, know what it is to be raised in an environment where you were not highly thought of. It changes the trajectory of your life, but it also can be the catalyst that makes you succeed, because you got something to prove. There are the tests behind him that brought him to this moment. Every one of those tests were steps of a good man ordered by the Lord to bring him down to Goliath. Goliath was the usher that opened up the door to the palace. Goliath was a great thing. You cannot get to your kingdom till you find your giant. Goliath exposed him. Goliath gave him attention. Saul wouldn't have paid David no attention.
He's a son of a pauper. He's a shepherd boy. What does a king have to do with a shepherd boy? Goliath gave David a platform to show what his trials had taught him. Thank you, Goliath. Thank you for roaring at me. Thank you for coming at me with your shields and your swords and trying to destroy me, because you put my talents on display. I have no bitterness in my heart against my Goliaths, because they made me who I am. There was a woman in Charleston that wrote for the Charleston Gazette, wrote the first mean article that had ever been written about me. If I ever meet her, in case you're listening right now, can I take you out to dinner? I would love, I'm serious, I'm not mad. I would take you out to dinner. God really used you. I doubt that I would be standing here in Dallas today if you had not attacked me like you attacked me. I hold no ill will against you. You became a Goliath that gave me a platform, that created a stage for me. I am so grateful to you. I am so thankful to you. I am so happy for you. I wasn't happy at the time. I was angry at the time. That's why you can't trust your emotions. Today, I am great. It was good for me that I was afflicted. You made me understand in that attack that I didn't fit. That was a good thing, because I was determined to fit into a place that I was not supposed to be. And your attack of me announced to me that they weren't wrong. I was wrong. I was the right thing in the wrong place. And you shifted me. Oh, thank you, God. Oh, I love you so. I hope you're doing well, because I am. There are the tests behind him, and there are the tests before him. Do not think that because you come to a pivot point that you are through with tests. The tests that push you to the pivot point only bring you to the pivot point that you graduate to another level of tests. The reward for overcoming this test is the right to fight on the next level. Look at the preparation that has gone into making David who he was. Had his brothers embraced him, he would have stayed. Had his father accepted him, he wouldn't have moved into Saul's house. Perhaps Saul's invitation to invite him into the house was alluring to David, because David longed for a father's voice. Perhaps David would not have been willing to move into the palace for the sake of the drapes and the pillars, but at the voice of a senior statesman, yes, sir, he moved into the house. And from that day forward, he went no longer back home. This is a pivoting moment. Anytime, what is that movie, baby, that, anytime you have a moment where you call everybody and say, I won't come back home no more. Yeah, you got me. That's enough. The rest of y'all don't need it. Anyway, that's a pivoting moment. Della Reese was in the movie. I know that. Yeah. David called home and said, I won't be back. You can't believe I said that. I know. Pray for me. You're not praying hard enough. I won't be back no more. Can you imagine David calling home telling Jesse, I'm out of here, I'm gone, I won't be back? Look at it. It's funny, but look at it. Look at how open David's heart is to the love of a father. And God knows exactly what to do to get you to pivot. And so David pivots and moves into the house. And Saul was the bait. Saul was the bait. But Jonathan was the hook.
Because in the moment that he reached after Saul, he met Jonathan. And when he met Jonathan, it was, sometimes you do a thing and the thing is not the thing that you thought it was going to be, but it's the thing that leads to the thing. So don't be so busy being depressed about the thing that didn't work, because the thing that didn't work led you to the thing that did work, so that you can have an encounter with God. Are y'all with me? Everything that he has gone through has prepared him for this moment. That's why you don't despise anything that happened to you, anything that you went through, no matter how tough, no matter how difficult, it's taking you somewhere. If you got that, I could sit down. If you got that, the very thing that you grieved about, worried about, feel sorry for yourself about, say, why me, Lord? If you understood that that is a conveyor belt that is ushering you into your destiny, that these light afflictions, which are but for a moment, work for us a far more exceeding weight of glory. Why, we look not at the things that are seen, for the things that are seen are temporal, but the things that are not seen are eternal. I can remember what I can remember, but I can't see what I can't see, because it's going to be. But everything that I went through ushered me into everything that I'm about to do right now, and it gave me the grace to pivot, because I am loyal to a fault. I would have stayed in that house. I would have stayed trying to convince them that I was a good person. I would have stayed running up and down the hills bringing them lunch. I would have stayed in the desert writing poetry, singing songs, taking care of sheep and shoveling sheep dung, because I'm loyal. So God had to send something strong to make me shift. I want to talk to my loyal people in the house. Loyal people get hurt because loyal people expect loyalty. And when you sow loyalty and you don't reap loyalty, it will shatter you emotionally, April, because you say, I don't deserve this. And you're right, but God is using something you don't deserve to bring you into something that you do deserve. Oh, come on, somebody. Everybody who's ever had their heart broke, been disappointed, cried themselves to sleep, sat up all night worrying about yourself, woke up at 3 o'clock in the morning, walking around in the house by yourself looking dumb, holla, I'm in preparation. Everybody who had to fight stuff that was bigger than you, things that scared you to death, and you didn't have the kinds of weapons to be in the fight you were in, shout, I'm in preparation. Everybody who's ever been hated on, people been jealous of you while you were just struggling to make it through the best way you could, shout, I'm in preparation. You might not even know what you're in preparation for, but you know God, and you ought to get happy, because God is preparing you. He's taking you somewhere. He's got something greater for you. And the greater the preparation, the greater the promise. The greater the preparation, the greater the prophecy. The greater the preparation, the more God is going to use you. I'm so glad I was afflicted. If I had not been afflicted, I couldn't stand what I go through now. But God was preparing me, turning up the heat. So what you call putting the heat on me is my normal. I eat that stuff for breakfast because of what I've been through. Who am I talking to in this house? Yeah. Touch three people and say, preparation, preparation. It's preparation. The trial is preparation. The test is preparation. The adversity is preparation. The crying is preparation. The divorce is preparation. The loneliness is preparation. It's preparation. It's preparation. You wouldn't have discovered that you were that tough if you hadn't gone through preparation. You didn't even know you had that talent. You didn't even know how to handle things by yourself. You learned because God put you in a state of preparation. I need 30 seconds of praise for people who are praising God for preparation.

0: Now, let's go on. Number two is perspective. He is coming to this new environment. He is coming to a new environment. Now, this is going to hit some other group of people. You come into this new environment where your gift has brought you into a room that has not, that you do not have what you need to be where you are. So picture with me, he's sweaty, he smells, he's got sheep hair on him and dung on his shoes. He's been fighting a giant. And he hasn't been home for a bath.
1: Yes, sir.
0: And now they brought him into a palace.
1: Painted.
0: He's walking around on granite floors and marble columns and cascading drapes that puddle in the floor. He's sitting in a situation where women are carrying water on their shoulders to pour bath water for the king. He's sitting in an environment, a palatial environment, where culinary skill artists are preparing exquisite cuisine for the royal family. And yesterday, he was out there with nobody around him but sheep. I'm telling you, God can put you in a room so fast that you don't have time to get your hair done. You don't have time to get your nails done. You don't have time to read a book on protocol. You're just standing up in the palace bowing at the service. You don't know who to bow at. You don't know what name to call them. God's getting ready to shift somebody so quickly. And if anybody walked into the palace and David was there, he appeared out of place. Watch this. You got to be willing to appear. See, a lot of y'all can't do that because if you don't get accepted, they was acting funny when I came there and they were looking at me like they were so much and I left, I quit, I resigned, I was stupid. You're resigning from your own destiny. You're resigning from your own purpose. You're resigning from what God called you to do. And you're going to be out of place for a while. It's okay. I know you smell right now. I know you don't have the right clothes right now. I know you don't have the degrees they have. But if God invited you into the room, walk up. Walk up in that room. Walk right up in that room. Say, good morning. Somebody say, good morning. Now the king has invited him into the room, and the king's son has loved him as himself. One person out of the whole palace loves him. All you need is one. The love of one will open up the whole system to you. He loved him as himself. What kind of love is this? Oh God, I can't preach this fast. What kind of love is this? This inordinate affection. People have struggled to understand it. What kind of love is this? The reason they struggle to understand it is because it's a shadow of the love of Christ. It's the unsearchable riches of Christ's love. It's the undeserving love of Jesus Christ that David didn't do anything to earn it. He didn't do anything to justify it. He just walked into it. That's how I got saved. I just walked into an everlasting love. I just walked into an environment with my stinky self, and I came in and he loved me with an everlasting love. Now, find myself in a this situation. I can find myself in a situation. Come here. No, not you, baby. Come on. Yeah, come here for a minute. We're going to do something for a minute. Take your jacket off.

Yeah. Now, take it off. Take it off. That's all right. Give us a minute. It's gonna be worth it. It's gonna be worth it. I want you to put my jacket on. Now, that's a nice jacket you got on. That's a custom jacket you got on. No disrespect, but this is a store-bought jacket you got on. That's as far as it gonna go. Watch this, watch this, watch this, watch this. I love Joseph. I know he loves me. We got the love thing going, but we don't have the fit. How many times do we love people? We don't fit with the unseen miracle in this text is not just that they loved each other, but God has so predestined this connection that without any tailoring, adjustments, sewing machines, or corrections, everything that was on Jonathan fits on David. Give me my coat. Three people say it fits my background, it fits where I came from, it fits my contours, it fits my uniqueness, it fits who I am, it fits where I came from. God will put you in a situation where it fits. That's the miracle that people miss. The likelihood of two strangers meeting and fitting perfectly is very unlikely. One of them would be tall, one of them would be short, one of them would have a gut like me, one of them would not have a gut, and they'd be built like him. But the fact that these two people met, loved each other, and their clothes fit means that God is up to something. Anytime you walk into something and it just fits, God is up to something. Who am I preaching to? I'm talking to somebody. I don't even know who it is. Come back, Joseph, for just a moment. We're going to act like it fit and it don't, but we're going to act like it fit. I chose you because it wouldn't fit, because I want to show people how many times we get yoked up with people that don't fit us. And there we are trying to force. If I would have kept trying to put your jacket on, I would have ripped it. I had to have the sense enough to discern that what looks good on you does not work on me, and I have to know that it doesn't fit, so I won't be foolish enough to be spending the rest of my message walking around in a jacket that I don't fit. But let's make believe that it fit and that I'm wearing your jacket and you're wearing mine. Let's just pretend that it fits. In the exchange, he gives him his tunic, he gives him his robe, he gives him his sword. Oh my God. And it all fit. And all of a sudden, it means a whole lot of things. I won't exhaust all of them, but it means this. If I give you my sword, it means I'm defenseless against you. If I give you the sword, it means I give you the power to hurt me. If I give you my shield, that means whatever you send out against me, I'm going to bleed over it. If I give you my tunic, I have made myself naked before you. I have exposed myself to you. It means I trust you. If I give you my robe, you didn't have to hem it. You didn't have to tailor the sleeves. It all fits you. It means you are walking around, just walk around like you Bishop Jakes. Just imitate me like you do at home. Just walk around. Yeah. Yeah. And all of a sudden, he is walking in my clothes.
which changed the perspective of how people see him. You see, this is not just about protection. This is not just about armor. This is about perspective, because they took a misfit and redressed him and made him to fit in an environment he didn't fit. I don't know who I'm talking to. Thank you. I don't know who I'm talking to, but God said he's already got your tunic ready. He's already got your robe ready. He's already got your sword ready. He's already got your shield ready. And even though they're looking at you kind of funny right now, after a while, God's going to dress you for what's next for you. God's going to dress you for what's next for you. God's going to dress you for what's next for you. And it's going to change their perspective. This is bigger than any satirical style. This is not about fashion and coordination. This is about identity. This is about transformation. This is about metamorphosis. This is about turning a shepherd boy into a prince. There he was. One moment he's dressed like a shepherd boy, and the next moment he's dressed like a prince, and he didn't pay for any of it. God's going to give you stuff that you didn't pay for. Houses that you didn't build. Vineyards that you didn't grow. He's going to change your perspective until you look like you got more than you got. And that's why you got haters, because the haters can't understand how a girl like you could be in a position that you're in. But God has reserved some stuff that's just for you. And what God has for you, God has for you. No devil in hell can take what God has for you. He's been waiting on you to get to such a time like this. Slap somebody. Slap somebody and say, I'm getting ready to change the perspective. Get ready for a transformation. My old friends may not like it, but get ready for a transformation. God is opening up a new door and a new perspective, and he's getting me ready. And I'm not going to be walking around looking like Bobo the Fool. In a minute, I'm going to have everything I need to fit where I am, whoever I'm preaching to. If this feels like a word from God for you, holla at your boy. Holla, holla. Yeah. So stop praying about what you don't have. Stop worrying about what you don't have. God's already taken it in consideration. And when you get to the right place, the provision is going to be there. When you get to the right place, everything you need is going to be there. When you get to the right place, God's already got somebody who's going to like you well enough that you don't even have to pay for it. They're just going to lay it at your feet. And when you put it on, it's going to look like yours. And you're going to be walking in a palace that you didn't own, that you didn't build, that wasn't in your lineage. That wasn't one of your, it wasn't even from your family. But what God has for you, he's gonna have for you. Whoever built your house didn't know they was building it for you. Whoever built our house didn't know they was building it for us. They thought they was building it for somebody else. But when God's got something for you, he'll let somebody else do the hard stuff, and all you gotta do is put it on. And the Holy Ghost told me to tell you, don't be afraid to put it on. I don't know who I'm talking to, but you're coming to a season where you gotta put it on. You gotta put it on and wear it like it's yours. And the pauper is wearing the prince's clothes. You don't look like what you've been through. You can't even tell people your real testimony. If they knew the neighborhood you came out of and what you was raised up in and what happened to you, they would never understand you standing up in the potter's house singing in the choir. But what God let me go further. I gotta hear it. Number three. Somebody that's walking around in prince clothes, just take a quick strut. Just a strut, just strut, just strut, just strut. This is mine. This is me now.
This is me now. This is me now. This is me now. This is where I'm at now. This is what he's doing right now. Forget what he was doing back then. I might have been funky yesterday, but this is what I got on now. Look at how he covered me. Look at how he dressed me. Look at how he blessed me. Look at how he prepared me. Look at what he did in my life. You wouldn't have believed I was on drugs. You wouldn't have believed I've been raped. You wouldn't have believed I've been through hell. You wouldn't believe I was a victim of domestic violence. Now I'm running a business. You wouldn't believe where the Lord, look where he brought me from. Look where he brought me from. Brought me out of darkness into the marvelous light. Look where he brought me from. Oh, look where he brought me. Well, look where he brought me from. He brought me out of darkness into the marvelous light. Look where he brought me from. Give him a little Holy Ghost praise. The only way. You gotta be old to know that song. Look where.

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I'm about to pivot. I'm about to pivot.

0: I dare you to think about where he brought you from. Number three, we're going back to school. Number three, the fact that the clothes fit a stranger, the fact that the clothes fit a pauper, the fact that the clothes fit a stinky boy, the fact that the clothes fit a broke boy, means it's number three, prophetic. When something fits you that wasn't even supposed to fit you, and it doesn't make any sense that it fits you.
1: Wow. That's all right.
0: When you feel at home in a place you wasn't even raised, and all of a sudden he's adorned the meek with salvation and given you the garment of praise when you was living in the spirit of heaviness, and it fits. Anytime it fits, Corey, it's always prophetic. It's prophetic. That means that God knew that David was to become Jonathan. So he entered into the new door as someone else. And you sitting up talking about this, just how I am. I got to be myself. I got to be treating me. I mean, just shut up. Why do you believe in salvation if you insist on being how you are? Because salvation came to change how you are. And you are so in love with how you are that you don't understand who God has designed you to be. May be in total contradiction to everything you've experienced up to this present moment.

He could fight. I don't care if it were the 100 foreskins of the Philistines. He could fight. He could fight by himself. He could fight. He was bad by himself. He could fight. He fought lions and bears and tigers and stuff. David can fight. You can fight when you can fight a lion. He was a fighter and he was a praiser. Now, most men have trouble praising because they hold on to the fighter and they fake the praise. But David had mastered when to do battle and when to bow. The reason David was so good at fighting and praising is because David was not from their tribe. They were from the tribe of Benjamin, where kings came from. David was from the tribe of Judah. Judah means praise. That means his great, great, great, great, great, great, great, great, great, great, great, great, great grandfather was named Judah by Leah. In fact, the tribe of Judah didn't even have no business in the house of the tribe of Benjamin if it were not for a prophecy. And when that boy took his coat off and put it on Judah, this is more than two boys. These are two tribes switching in the prophetic destiny of the Messiah. And it was good for them to have this moment because they pivoted in that moment. Judah has entered into its destiny through David. Watch this. Look at Genesis 48, 8 through 10. Just throw it up. You ain't got to go to it. There it is right in front of you. Judah, thou art he whom thy brethren, this is Jacob talking from his deathbed. Judah, thou art he whom thy brethren shall praise. Thy hand shall be in the neck of your enemy. You're going to be praised and fight. Thy father's children shall bow down before thee. Come on. Judah is a lion. No wonder David could whip a lion. He is a lion. Judah is a lion. All my praisers, make some noise. Judah is a lion's whelp. I don't have time to preach this, but somebody please preach this for me. He's a whelp. He's a lion's whelp. He's a lion's kid. From the prey, my son, thou art gone up. He stooped down. He couched as a lion and as an old lion. Who shall rouse him up? Here's the kingdom. The scepter shall not depart from Judah, nor a lawgiver from between his feet, until Shiloh the Messiah come, and unto him shall be the gathering of the people be. Little did they know that the transference of clothes is the transference of roles, is the transference of the kingdom, is the transference of authority, is the transference of power. Slap somebody and say, it fit me. I don't understand how it fit me, but it fit me. It fit me. I didn't even go to school for it, but it fit me. I didn't get the training for it, but it fit me. It's because it's prophetic. I was predestined to be in the role that I'm in. Somebody's looking at you and say, how did a girl like her get a man like him? It fit me. Somebody's looking at you and say, how did a guy like him get a woman like her? It fit me. What God has for you is for you. I want somebody that got something that don't make any sense to praise God for the prophetic power that moved you into a position of influence. Can I go deeper? I'm almost finished.
but I feel the anointing.

Of the Holy Ghost about to take over this room, because somebody I'm speaking to right now, you're at the pivot point. Things are about to shift in your life. Somebody in here has been a praiser and a fighter. You had to fight with one hand and praise with the other. I want my warring praisers to go into a war praise. Can you give me 30 seconds, 60 seconds, 90 seconds of a war praise? I'm soft enough to worship, but I'm bad enough to war. I'm soft enough to praise him, but I'm strong enough to be powerful. I want the real war praise. Praise is my weapon. Praise is my defense. Don't let my dance fool you. I'll fight my way in. I'll fight off the enemy and still praise my God. And every time I get the victory, I'm gonna dance. Every time I get a breakthrough, I'm gonna dance. Every time God opens a door,

Sunday and fight on Monday. I can fight on Monday and praise him on Tuesday. I can praise him because I'm a praiser. I am Judah. I might smell bad, but I'm Judah. I might not have on stilettos, but I'm Judah. I might have on stilettos, but I'll kick them off and go into praise and give God the glory, because it was my praise that brought me here. If you know it was your praise that brought you to this point, take a minute and praise him like you

But I gotta praise him. I gotta show you what tribe I'm from. I'm not from Benjamin, I'm from Judah. I came up praising God. I praised him on powdered eggs. I praised him with powdered milk. I praised him with government cheese. I praised him with hand-me-down clothes. I praised him in the storm. I praised him with cancer in my body. I praised him when I was swollen. I praised him when I was weary. Let

because I'm going to do my best. I'm going to work this place. You can flash the lights. You can act a fool. You can do whatever you want to do. But there's too much Judah in this room to stop this glory that's about to take over this house.

I got to hear number four is provision. Number four is a provision. Four is provision. Four is provision. Four is provision. Shake hands with somebody and tell them God's got you covered. Whatever is facing you, God's got you covered. Whatever you got to deal with, God's got you covered. He's already made provision for what you're up against. When you get to the palace, God's got you covered. When you get to the new job, God's got you covered. When you get married, God's got you covered. When you walk in that new door, God's got you covered. I want to talk to somebody about provision. Get ready for provision. Get ready for provision. Get ready for things to fit you that you didn't grow up with. Get ready for God to put you in an outfit that you didn't stitch yourself. Get ready for God to have you covered. Somebody shout, God's got me covered. Say, God's got me covered. Now get this. Ooh, this place about to explode. I feel something about to explode in here. Number four is provision. God is a clothier. He shows up in Genesis making clothes. When Adam found out he was naked, God made the first fur coat and covered his nakedness. God covered Adam. Adam didn't make his own clothes. Whatever Adam made fell apart, but whatever God made for him covered him up and delivered him in his sinful state. God is a clothier. He's a designer. He's a tailor. He will cover you for what he's called you to. God won't call you to something and not cover you for it. He used Noah's sons to cover Noah, even though Noah was drunk and naked. God used his sons to cover his nakedness. He was a clothier. When Aaron had led the Hebrew children to be naked dancing around the fire, while they were naked and dancing, God was on the mountaintop designing Aaron's clothes, because God is a clothier, and he didn't know that Aaron couldn't raise no hell that heaven couldn't cover. And when Moses came down off the mountaintop, he didn't just come with the Ten Commandments, he came with the garments of the priests as a sign that God is a clothier. Slap your neighbor and tell him God's got you covered. He used Hannah to cover Samuel so that Samuel would be in a temple and have a coat, because God had him covered. He used Jacob to cover Joseph. That's why he made a coat of many colors for him. And while Joseph was still a boy, he was dressed like a prince, because God's provision is in God's prophecy. And whatever God has prophesied over your life, he will provide.

after Jesus was dead, and he used Jesus to cover you. What I'm trying to tell you is what happened to Jonathan and David is what happened to me and Jesus, that Jesus was stripped that I might be covered. He covered me with his righteousness. He covered me with his gifts. He covered me with his peace. He covered me with his grace. And that's why the enemy cannot destroy me, because God's got me covered, and I'm seated in heavenly places in Christ Jesus, and I'm walking around like a prince, because my nakedness does not appear. All God can see is his son. That's why Jesus died on the cross, because Jesus died on the cross, because when God looked at Jesus, he saw me, and when he looked at me, he saw his son. And so Jesus was smitten of God, because he became naked that I might be clothed. Or Paul said he became poor that through his poverty I might be made rich. Are you hear what I'm saying to you? I'm about ready for my fifth point. I'm out of time. I don't mean it's too late in the service. I mean I have run into pivot time, and the Lord sent me here to tell you it's time to pivot. Come out of your mourning. Come out of your depression. Come out of your heaviness. Come out of your despair. Come out of your turmoil. Little by little. Come on, pull it. Little by little. Get me out of it. Because I got to pivot. I got to pivot. I got to come out of everything that was holding me back. I got to come out of it, because it's my pivot time. I want somebody in this room, somebody in their living room, somebody in their kitchen to jump up and pivot. It's time to pivot. It's time to pivot. You're standing on the verge of a transformation, and it's your time to pivot. Weep no longer over what God has rejected. It's time to pivot. God has called you for such a time as this. God has called you for such a time as this, and it's your pivot moment. Don't let nobody hold you down. Come here, Joseph. Don't let nobody hold you down. Pull on me. Don't nobody pull me back. I ain't gonna let you stop me from my moment. I'll shake you. I'll rattle you. I'll move you, because it's my time to pivot. I'm telling you, you're standing there looking at me, but this is your hour to pivot. And the Holy Ghost woke me up in the middle of the night and told me to tell you, pivot, shift, turn around, get ready for what's next. God is dressing you for your next. You are worried about your now, but God is preparing you for your next. So what I want you to do this morning is, at all costs, step into your next. Step into it and watch God provide. Step into it and watch God promote. Step into it and watch God prepare. Step into it and watch God make a way. I feel a blessing coming on this.

is God talking to you? This one pivotal moment changed not only the trajectory of David's life, but brought Judah into the kingdom, into the place of power, put the scepter in the praiser's hand, so that Christ could be the son of David. David had to transition into the palace so that Christ could come as the Messiah. A lawgiver shall not depart from between his feet until Shiloh. Until Shiloh comes. When Shiloh comes, it shifts everything. So now we have a Jesus who is an heir to the throne. Jesus was so intimidating, even as a lion's whelp, as a baby. He had Herod trying to kill him because Herod knew that even though he was a baby, he was a king. For unto us a son is born, and unto us a child is given.

Herod tried to kill him while he was still a baby, because he knew even though he was a baby, he was still a king. Let me tell you who you serve.

this is what I want you to understand. All over the building, all around the altar, all online, you're at the point of a pivot. Can you believe it? The enemies that you see today, I'm gonna tell y'all because I don't think they heard me. The enemies that you see today, you shall see them no more. You shall see them no more. God just used them to maneuver you into the position. Lift up your right hand. The scepter is in your hand. It is not in the hand of your enemies. You will take your enemies by their neck. You will take them by their neck. God says, if you hear this word, you will take your enemies by the neck. And I will render them helpless before you. And as he said to Joshua, no man shall stand before you all the days of your life. And the only thing I ask of you is that no matter how high I raise you, no matter what position I put you in, no matter what kind of house I give you, no matter what kind of ministry I give you, no matter how many gifts I lay at your feet, that you will always praise me because you are of the tribe. You are the tribe of Judah. You are the tribe of Judah. Some people just come to church, but you are of the tribe of Judah. If you're able, drop to your knees. If you're able, drop to your knees. If you're not able to drop to your knees, sit in your seat. With the scepter comes responsibility. To him whom much is given, much is required. You cannot be petty and powerful. You cannot be vengeful and victorious. In order for David to take on Jonathan's clothes, he had to let go of his own. When I start talking about disruptive thinking, a lot of people miss what God wants to put them in because they won't let go of what is customary and traditional to where they came from. Do you have the courage to strip away what has been your go-to, your default setting, and receive what God is about to lay on you? The scepter shall not depart from your hand, nor a lawgiver from between your feet, until Shiloh comes. On our knees, we bow before you. On our knees, we worship you.
We know we don't deserve the scepter. It has been conveyed upon us. It has been provided to us. It has been placed on our shoulders. This cloak we wear, we did not make, but we receive it now. This peace we have, we did not create, but we receive it now. This grace we have, we did not create, but we receive it now. And on our bended knees, we humbly accept this point that you brought us to. And now we must pivot. The assignment is too great for us. But through you, we can do all things. Now help me to lay aside every weight. Help me to lay aside every sin. Help me to lay aside all pettiness and envy and superfluity. Help me to lay it all aside, that I might be endowed with this anointing. Lift your hands and receive this anointing. Right on your knees, receive this anointing. I receive it now. I receive it now.

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2: Oh, praise God indeed. He is holy forever. Amen. There is no other God besides him. All of the angels, everything in heaven and earth, beneath the earth, all creatures, all creation, will declare that he is holy and he's holy forever. Oh, what a day that will be. But we, the people of God, we who know him as Lord and Savior, we don't have to wait until that day. You can declare that Jesus Christ is holy forever now. You can declare that you alone are holy, O God. Hallelujah. My tongue shall declare that you, Lord, you, Jesus Christ, you are holy. And I worship and praise you today. And bless you and magnify your name, for you are holy, holy, holy forever. Amen. Welcome to Morning Devotion and Hope 103.1 FM. It's such a joy to have you joining us today to declare the majesty of Jesus Christ. Amen. His greatness and his power. And we want to continue to look into the Word of God. Amen. Where we find food for our souls. We find, amen, strength. We find wisdom. Hallelujah. We find the power to be who he wants us to be. So, Father, we want to thank you for this day you have made. We give all the praise, all the glory, all the honor to you, all the worship, all the reverence, all adoration. We declare that indeed you are holy and you are holy forever. There is no one else greater than you, none to compare with you. So we bless you this morning and we lift you up. Hallelujah. We pour our love upon you this morning as incense, because, Lord, no one could love us like you love us. No one, oh God Almighty, can touch us the way you touch us. No one can meet our needs like you meet our needs. So we thank you this morning, for indeed you are the living word. You are, oh God, the water our souls need. You are, oh God, you are the one that satisfies every longing. No one else can satisfy the longing of our hearts, oh God, for peace, for joy, for comfort, for reassurance. No one else can do that but you. So we thank you this morning and we give you praise and glory and honor and majesty and power and dominion and wisdom and strength. Hallelujah. We pour, oh God Almighty, our worship and our adoration, hallelujah, upon you, my God. Hallelujah. With joy this morning. Come into our hearts, Holy Spirit. Come and take control and lead and guide us and help us today. Lead us into all truth so that, God Almighty, as we live, as we go today in our way, wherever we may go in our world of work, with the witness of Christ, the presence of God will be with us. The fire of God will continue to burn in us today. Guide our footsteps, oh God, as we walk in the paths of righteousness for your name's sake. We acknowledge you in every decision, in every choice, God, every word to be spoken. We ask for the wisdom of God to be filled, to fill our spirit and our mind, our intellect, that, God, what we say, what we do, will all line up with the word of God. We take spiritual authority in the environment, in the atmosphere. Oh, God, we bind every work of darkness and we cast them out in Jesus' name. And we thank you, for the angels of the Lord are encamped round about us So no evil shall come near us or dwell in. There shall be no accidents, no harm, no danger, but your presence, hallelujah, shall go before us to make a highway for us. We thank you for your divine provision. We thank you for meeting our needs according to your riches in glory in Christ Jesus. And we bless your holy name today in Jesus' name. Amen. Amen. Praise God. And yesterday we started to talk about Mark chapter 2 and verse 13, where Jesus went out to the lakeshore again and taught the crowds that were coming to him. And as he walked along, the Bible says, I'm reading from the New Living Translation, he saw Levi, the son of Alphaeus, sitting at his tax collector's booth. Follow me and be my disciple, Jesus said to him. So Levi got up and followed him. And this was the same guy who wrote the book of Matthew. Amen. Who wrote the first book of the New Testament, Matthew. This is the guy who he chose. He was a tax collector. Amen. One who was hated by the Jews because of he was working for the Romans. And whenever he paid, they came to pay taxes, he got his salary by adding a commission. So if you owe $1,000, he would put 10 or 20% on that. And so you'd have to pay $1,200 or $1,100. Amen. That was his commission. So they were not friendly people. They were not welcome. Amen. They were seen as enemy of the state. But Jesus chose him. And that's remarkable. I mean, the people who Jesus chose to be his apostles is who the world and who the religious rulers of the day would have never expected to be chosen. Verse 15 says, later, Levi invited Jesus and his disciples to his home as dinner guests. So the man had a decent home in those, and he was able to invite Jesus and the other disciples whom he had called, chosen already, amen, to his home, along with many tax collectors and other disreputable sinners. Wow. The holy God, who we just talked about, he's holy forever. The Son of God sitting amongst disreputable sinners. And through our religious eyes, we would say, never. That cannot be. And there were many people of this kind among Jesus' followers. Wow. This takes it to another level. Jesus didn't only go to that house, to Levi or Matthew's house, and sit with the tax collectors and other disreputable sinners. Sinners, that's a very powerful word. Disreputable. You mean these were people living a very terrible life compared to what the law of Moses in those times, the law required. But it also went on to say, and all of the texts went on to say, all of the translation had this, that there were many people of this kind among Jesus' followers. There were many people who came from that background amongst Jesus' followers. Amongst Jesus' followers. So, all of us came out from a place of being a disreputable sinner. And all of us who has received him as Lord, who acknowledged, hey, this is the Messiah, this is the Son of the living God, we are followers of him. But when the teachers of religious law, who were Pharisees, saw him eating with tax collectors and sinners, they asked his disciples, why does he eat with such scum? Very powerful, descriptive word. They choose to call their own brethren. Why does Jesus eat with such scum? That's how the Living Translation, the word in the Greek, that's what it's translated to. Scum, the scum of the earth. And as I read that word last night, I was like, wow. Do I see anybody as scum? Is there anybody in my community I see as scum? I see as undeserving of my God having fellowship with? Because that's what Jesus was doing. He was fellowshipping with them. And the Lord said to me, how will you reach them if you don't fellowship with them? If you can eat something with them and drink something, there are people who are will never Pharisee, Sadducee, religious ruler, he says, you will never go and have a bowl of waters with these guys on the block. You will never sit down and eat a plate of oil along with them and talk with them. And we see here that Jesus is the message here is he's saying, I'm gonna change the whole method of operation. If you're gonna win them, you should be able to eat with them. And we see the same thing in the book of Acts. Peter said, I ain't gonna eat with no Gentile. I'm not eating with no Gentile. I'm not sitting on and going no Gentile house and eat. And God said to him, don't call anything it's called clean unclean. Who do you think you are? Because you are one of my apostles, you think you're better than anybody else? You're not. You are sinner saved by grace. And when Jesus, the Bible says, when Jesus heard this, he told them, and these are Jesus' exact words, healthy people don't need a doctor. Sick people do. You can't want to win a sinner and you don't want to have no fellowship with them. That's basically what he's saying. And Jesus wanted to say, I have come to call not those who think they are righteous. We could think very highly of ourselves sometimes. We could overthink who we are sometimes. But those who know they are sinners. And as I reflected on that, I said, how will a man know he's a sinner if you don't take the time to show him what the word of God says concerning how he's living, what he's doing, and that does not please God? Go in and then you're a sinner. Repent. Is one thing. But sitting with somebody and showing them what the word of God says and why Jesus came, that will help them to begin to what? Know. And when somebody begin to know, they begin to what? Grow. In what? Faith. And the Bible says what? Faith come by hearing, and hearing what? The word of God. And how will they know if somebody doesn't tell them? And how will they hear, the Bible says, the gospel, if you don't go to them? And how will they get saved if they don't hear it from your mouth? Hearing from your mouth is not talking about preaching from a microphone.
3: The thing is that you can also win their trust. I think that's what when Jesus fellowship with these men, he was winning their trust. You see, well, he's willing to come and sit with us, you know, and he's a Messiah. I mean, they can trust this man because he's not a, he don't see himself as so great that he can't even sit with the ordinary man. And I think that is how, you know, we win people trust. We don't look down on them and say, oh, I will associate with you. But if you could come alongside them and spend some time with them, hear what they think, hear them out, hear what they think, have a conversation, know where they're at, and that's how we would win their trust. That's how they'd be willing to share with us.
2: Mm-hmm. I mean, what I read here came is what the Word of God says. Whether it's in the King James, it's in the Amplified New Living Translation. This is how the Word of God is revealed to us. This is an encounter. Mm-hmm. This literally happened. It's recorded in Matthew, it's recorded in Luke, it's recorded in Mark. Amazing how we, when we get, how once we get saved and we begin to grow in the knowledge of God, we could move away from being a disciple and begin to become a religious person. And begin to become a judge. And begin to separate ourselves now, not from the world of sin, but more so from people. And we use that word, oh, be separate and touch not the unclean thing, to literally mean separate, don't have nothing to do with people who are not saved. And I'm putting saving quotes.
3: Well, what the scripture is saying that we shouldn't indulge in the sin.
2: In the sin.
3: But we need to meet them where they're at.
2: Where they are. Mm-hmm. There need to be some blockbusters, I would say. Mm-hmm. And don't go there because you come from a life. This is troubling. It's deeply troubling. This text. Because it is showing up some serious flaws in our method of operation. Some serious flaws in the way how we are living the Christian life. Many, many believers are living that way. You know, I was just reading some additional texts in the Bible. And it says, the self-righteous Pharisees were ignorant, were indignant. They were angry. They were full of rage that Jesus would eat a meal with such sinners. But Jesus gladly associated with sinners because he loved them and because he knew that they needed to hear what he had to say. Do you love sinners? Are we taught that we should love sinners? And we should see all men through the eyes of Jesus? So you could understand now when some member of the congregation does something wrong, There is a row by the ungodly. The same sinners in the community, because we thought we were so high up there that when we come back to their level, there is rejoicing instead of sorrow. Because we separated ourselves so far from them that we suddenly we pass and we're just saying good morning. We hit up smile and say, hey guy, what's up? Sometimes that is your own church member, son or daughter, you know. Your fellow congregant member, son or daughter. But you skin your face up at them and you turn your nose up. And you drive past. Or you walk past and they begin to make derogatory statements about you. Because that the way how you operate, it does not reflect how Jesus operated. How Jesus lived. And don't tell me he was the son of God. Yes, he was the son of God. But he was man. He could have eat and drink. He was invited to a dinner here. What was placed before me ate? And the religious rulers was what they were. The Bible says they were full of rage. They described the people as come. The followers of Jesus as come. But the Bible says what? Jesus what? He loved. Loved. How much love do you have for the lost? For the person who does not know Jesus? How much love you have for maybe your own brother or sister, your own son or daughter in your own house who is lost and maybe living a life of sin? How do you really have that Jesus love where you look beyond the way they're living and could love them? You could pour the love of God upon them. Merciful. kind, compassionate, gentle, forgiving. I worry because I see that many of us as believers, we have made ourselves judge, jury, and executioner of the sinner. The person who has fallen in sin. And we sometimes even make determination of who going to heaven and who going to hell. And the Bible tells us clearly that is God's alone jurisdiction. Jesus loved them. And he had something to say to them. We have a message. But who are we? We speak the gospel more to one another than to the lost. We preach to the converted more than to the lost. They need to hear what Jesus had to say. Jesus spent time with whoever needed or wanted to hear his message. Poor, rich, bad, good.
3: Because look at Nicodemus.
2: Yes.
3: He was one of them. But rich. He wanted to hear.
2: Yeah.
3: He wanted to know the truth.
2: Yeah.
3: He was in search of the truth.
2: Yeah.
3: And Jesus, that's where we get the whole the word of God so loved the world that he gave his only begotten son. That's a message. He was in search of the truth.
2: Yeah.
3: And he must be born again.
2: Yeah.
3: That's the message.
2: Yeah.
3: And it was a Pharisee that came looking for the answer. Late in the year, in the night. Because he wanted to know the truth. And as the scripture here says, he was willing to talk to anybody who wanted to know, even the Pharisees.
2: Yeah. Mm-hmm. Matthew was a rich, wealthy man.
3: Mm-hmm.
2: Man could have had a dinner for all his sinners.
3: Yeah. I believe that was his farewell party after Jesus called.
2: But not only that, you could understand, because he was so ostracized. Mm-hmm. Maybe they didn't even want him to come into the synagogue or the temple. They maybe. When the man may bring the offering, they cast it aside as if he's bringing it to them. He bring the offering to God, you know? And by God help us.
3: Yeah.
2: That the man, they consider the man and his friends, etc., as come. Mm-hmm. Could you see how highly these guys exalted themselves? Mm-hmm. They think they were so righteous. They thought they were so holy. They thought they were so in the place of God. That they look down their nose at everybody else.
3: Yeah.
2: They wear their robes, their phylacteries, their hat and their things and their suit and thing, and I'm not like in your class.
3: And then take off the pride, they had the pride on too.
2: Hi.
3: Yeah. But I think it was Zacchaeus too.
2: Mm.
3: Zacchaeus was a tax collector as well.
2: Yes.
3: And when he saw Jesus, he started to confess and say, And then invited over to his house.
2: His house.
3: Mm-hmm.
2: And said, I will repay all who are robbed. And he added a percentage on top of it.
3: Yeah.
2: You see what the power of the gospel does?
3: Mm-hmm.
2: You see what an encounter with Jesus does?
3: Mm-hmm.
2: You understand?
3: Jesus didn't have to point out his sin. He began to see his own sin. And he...
2: You just being there, those guys begin to see their sin. And that is the message I think we want to be hearing from God here. A sinner would only know he's a sinner when he's in the presence of righteousness.
3: Mm-hmm.
2: When he's in the presence of the righteous.
3: And the truth. That's what Jesus is.
2: Yeah. Jesus said, I didn't come to call those who think they are righteous, but those who know they are sinners. They already know that what they're doing is wrong. And I come to have a message for you. There is hope. There is reconciliation to God. There is mercy. There is forgiveness. There is power for you to live holy. to turn around. The Bible, the text, this concordance says, we too must befriend those who need Christ. We who call ourselves Christians, we must befriend them. There's some people, they can't come near to our houses. And when we're dead, they all over our property. In life, they can't come near our gate. They can't come near our, they can't come in our house and sit down and have a meal with you and a conversation. You're mad. There's some believers, there's certain people they will never accept you in their house. In their palace. In their blessing from God. That place, my house is not for your kind. My house is not for your type. I tell you, God is doing same something to us. We got to change. There's some repenting and cleansing of our spirit and our minds. Some renouncing of some false beliefs and attitudes and habits and practices that are quite contrary to what Jesus Christ called us to be and to do and to live. We must befriend those who need Christ, even if they do not seem to be ideal companions. Are there people you have been neglecting because of their reputation? They may be the ones who need to see and hear the message of Christ's love in and from you. My sister is right. So many people are suffering and need help. So many are in need of a word from God today. Hey, that could really liberate them. But the Christian, the body of Christ, we have locked up the word in our church buildings. We've locked it up in ourselves. You can't go to the blocks and talk to no guy there. They don't want to hear you. Because you have no friendship. You have no relationship with them. You can't stop and say, hey guys, I got something to say to you today. They don't want to hear you. Because when you pass, you have nothing to do with them. You don't want them to touch you. They are scorned by you. The Pharisees saw them, they described the people who Jesus was sitting at dinner with as scum. A very hard word. How could you see a fellow man, a fellow human being like that? This guy eating and drinking with sinners and publicans, they call them publicans. That's the word scum. Publicans, people who they in the bar drinking alcohol and things. That's what it means. Public and the public space. Mm-hmm. Public. In the pub. In the pub, as the English would call it. Mm-hmm. The shop, as we see here. Guys who hanging by the shop. Right? At the blocks.
3: Yeah, that's special shop. They call it the rum shop.
2: The rum shop. Mm-hmm. Some of you could need something in your house, you'll not go to the rum shop and buy it because you don't want to encounter those guys. Are you ashamed of the gospel? Are you ashamed of Christ?
3: I don't want to be seen in the rum shop.
2: And you don't want to be seen. Somebody say they see you coming to the rum shop. Jesus was not afraid of that. He was the Christ, the Son of the Living God. And he was not afraid to see I go in and encounter these guys. Have a conversation with them. Today, this word may have spoken to you in a very powerful way. That you have got to make some literal changes in the way how you are living this Christian life. There are some people you need to befriend so that you could minister to them. Oh God, we ask you to forgive us and help us today. Where we have been neglecting that which you have commissioned us to do. Forgive us. Forgive your people. Forgive the church. Oh God. Forgive us, Lord, where we have withdrawn ourselves from that place where we're supposed to be.
4: Forgive us where we have separated ourselves, oh God, from encountering those whom you want us to encounter. My God, our witness, our light has grown dim because we have no presence where the darkness is. We are bringing no salt where it is needed. Forgive us today. And we ask you to have mercy upon us. And cleanse us. And, oh God, renew our mind with your thoughts, with your word. Wash our hearts. Wash our minds. Change our way of thinking, our spiritual vision. Oh God, we ask for your mercy today. Because I hear your word saying, I was sick and you did not come to visit me. I was naked, you never clothed me. I was hungry, you did not feed me. I was in prison and you never came to visit me. Many young men from the community may have gone to prison and not a single believer. The church they grew up in, they were in Sunday school. Never. Go and visit them. Jesus will say, depart from me. I never knew you. Because you refuse to do deeds to the least of my brothers, he says. Go away from me. I don't have nothing to do with you. You were just saying, Lord, Lord, Lord, but you were not my disciple. Not my follower. We repent today, oh God. And you have given us another chance to make it right with you. My God, the many things we run in behind to and fro, they have no spiritual, no eternal value. But the things, oh God, we are neglecting is what you have commissioned us to do. Forgive us and open our eyes. Remove the scales and the beam while we're seeking to take out the speck in other people's eyes. Remove the beams from our eyes, I pray today. And give us the courage and the strength to get up in the spirit, oh God, to arise in the spirit and do what you've commissioned us to do today. We ask in Jesus' name. Amen.
3: Praise God. Praise God. Thank you, Jesus. This was a powerful word. So we want to wish you a happy birthday. If it's your birthday today, we want to say happy birthday to you. God bless you. Happy anniversary. And we look forward to meeting you again, to spending this time in God's word and morning devotion. Tomorrow, God's willing. Have a wonderful day. And may God richly bless you.

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3: 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It's our pleasure to spend this time in God's Word with you today. 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Stay tuned.

you go to church at all, you've probably seen this a lot, but that doesn't mean it's not confusing. Hey guys, it's me again, Douglas, and today I want to talk to you guys about communion. And at my church, we have communion every week. Some churches have communion every week, some every month, some like, you know, every quarter or some other kind of different number like that. Some churches actually, you can have communion every day. And different churches sometimes celebrate communion in different ways, and they call it different things sometimes. But at a lot of churches, it looks like having a little piece of bread or like a little wafer and also a little cup of either juice or wine. But like, what is it? Because it's a lot more than just like a snack break in the middle of church. No, taking communion is something that we do to remember what Jesus did for us. And like, as far as the symbolism goes, like, you need to eat and drink to live. It seems like an obvious thing, but it's true. If you don't eat and you don't drink, you die. And Jesus said that his body was the bread of life. He said that if you eat his body, you will have eternal life. When the people first heard Jesus say that, they were like, what? They probably had the same reaction that you had when I just said that you got to eat Jesus' body to have eternal life. Now, when Jesus said that, he wasn't saying that people should walk up to him and bite him. Nobody did that in the Bible. But he was saying that in the same way that food gives us life, he gives us life. But even more so, because the life that Jesus gives is eternal life. If you eat some bread, you're going to be hungry again later. But the life that Jesus gives is completely satisfying. So believing in Jesus is like eating the bread of life. And in order for Jesus to be able to save us, he sacrificed his body and his blood. His body was broken for us. His blood was poured out for us. His sacrifice gives us life like nothing else can. There was this one time where Jesus was at a feast with his disciples, celebrating what's called the Passover, and he took some bread and he broke it, and he said, "This is my body, which is broken for you." And he took some wine and he poured it out and he said, "This is my blood, which is poured out for you." And he said, "As often as you eat this bread and drink this cup, you should do this in remembrance of me." And so that's what we do. We eat the bread and we drink either the juice or the wine, and we remember Jesus' sacrifice for us. And like I said, there are different ways that different churches celebrate communion. Some have like a whole meal. Some do just like a tiny little wafer or like a little piece of bread. Some churches, they have like one loaf of bread and they pass it around and everybody takes a little piece off. And some churches do like wine, and some churches do juice. Some churches do wine or juice, whatever you want. Some churches, you take a little bread and you dip it into the wine. Some churches, you have a tiny little cup. But no matter how your church does it, we're all doing the same thing. We're all taking communion together. And we're all doing it to remember Jesus' sacrifice for us. And that's a really important thing. And like, you see it so much that it kind of seems like it's no big deal, but it really is. You know, as best as I can tell from what I read in the Bible, the early church, when they celebrated communion, they did it with a meal. You know, not just like a little wafer, but like an actual meal. And there were some people who were like filling up with a whole bunch of food while other people in the congregation were going hungry. And that was like a bad, bad thing. And actually, the Bible said that there were people that were coming to communion with wrong hearts. Like, they weren't coming to communion, they weren't celebrating communion for the right reasons, and it was actually making them sick. And some people were even dying because they weren't taking communion seriously. Communion is a time where we can be still and we can think about the amazing sacrifice that Jesus made for us. So on the one hand, it's a celebration, right? Because we're celebrating what Jesus did for us. We're celebrating the eternal life that we have through Jesus' sacrifice. But we're also remembering that the price that Jesus had to pay for our salvation was a terrible price. And it's incredibly important that we treat communion with the respect that it deserves, that our hearts are right before God when we take communion. And that's why some churches, you know, they don't just let anybody have communion. You have to like be a certain age, or you have to go through a certain class.

repent of your sins and turn to God, for the kingdom of heaven is near.

0: hypnotized by you. Why have you come to me?
1: For now, this is how it should be, because we must do all that God wants us to do.

0: is, can you run a test on my Hollow 9 game helmet? It's been real slow since I got it back.
1: Got it back? Did you lose it?
0: Nah, I let Sam borrow it.
2: I see what is wrong, Chris. There are several new games stored in your helmet's memory. The odd thing is, none of these titles are available for sale.
1: Sam put stolen games on your player?
0: No. I'm sure there's a simple explanation.
3: Hey, Chris. You find the games?
0: Yeah.
3: Rad, huh? I just downloaded them from a new bootleg site I found.
1: Bootleg, huh? As in stolen?
3: Relax, Killjoy. It's no big deal.
0: Sam, I'll call you back. Joy, I got
1: nothing, Chris. I don't care what excuses he makes. What he did is stealing.
2: And if you play the game Sam gave you, it's like you stole them too. Isn't it?
0: What am I supposed to do? Sam's my partner in all the toughest gaming tournaments. I mean, we're champions because he's so good.
1: What are you gonna do, Chris?
0: Why do I have to do anything? I just won't play the games.
1: You mean you're not gonna say anything? You're just gonna let him keep doing it even though you know it's wrong?
4: Super Bowl!

0: meet a man who spoke the truth to everyone he met, even if that meant putting his own life in danger.
1: Yes, where are we?
2: You brood of snakes! Who warned you to flee God's coming wrath? Prove by the way you live that you have repented of your sins and turned to God. Don't just say to each other, we are safe, for we are descendants of Abraham. That means nothing. For I tell you, God can create children of Abraham from these very stones.
3: Some say you are the Messiah. How would you answer?
2: I baptize with water those who repent of their sins and turn to God. But someone is coming soon who is greater than I am. So much greater that I am not worthy even to be his slave and carry his sandals.
4: Are you referring to me?
2: Most definitely not.
4: You do know who I am, don't you?
2: Yes, and I know what shame you bring to this holy place. It is against God's law for you to take your brother's wife. This is what the Lord told Moses, and that is why I say, what they have done is an act of impurity.
1: Awkward.
5: Change his ways.
2: Then he will be judged by the ruler of heaven and pay a price much greater.

0: didn't he, Salome?
1: Oh, yes. The whole city is abuzz.
2: Now, Herodias. No one cares about the ramblings of a madman.
0: Fine, don't defend me. I'm only your wife. But defend yourself. Every speech John makes about his god undermines your authority.
2: Yes, I see. All right, I'll have the guards arrest the baptizer. Will that satisfy you?
0: For now.
3: And that's when we decided to follow John.
4: Everyone in the crowd who we've camped with these past few weeks has a story just like yours. But weren't you even a little scared of him at first? I mean, with all that hair?
5: And the animal skins.
0: And the preaching?
3: You have been in the wilderness with us long enough. Do you not agree that John knows how to get our attention? He wants us to hear the truth, even when we do not want to listen.
5: Sound familiar?
3: You should meet John for yourselves.
4: Okay, but first I got a question about that thing he does, dunking people down in the river.
0: Oh, that is a baptism. Those people are turning from sin and accepting God's forgiveness.
4: I know that part, Giz.
6: Have you made our new guests feel welcome?
3: I hope so, teacher.
6: Perhaps you would like something to eat.
4: That would be awesome. What's that?
6: Honey and locusts.
5: And you eat them.
6: Yes. Even here in the wilderness, the Lord provides for us.
5: Sure.
4: I'm game.
5: Why not?

0: future. The man you met on the other side of the Jordan River, the one you identified as the Messiah, is also baptizing people.
1: And everybody is going to him instead of coming to us.
2: You yourselves know how plainly I told you. I am not the Messiah. I'm only here to prepare the way for him. Therefore, I'm filled with joy at his success.
1: But, teacher...
2: He must increase, and I must decrease.

0: Go, all of you.
1: Come now!

0: John. Too late. It appears that Superbook has carried us several months forward in time.
1: Oh no, we gotta find out what's happened to John.
2: We have just come from him, children. He is being held prisoner in a cistern below Herod's palace. John the Baptizer sent us to ask, are you the Messiah we've been expecting?

0: should we keep looking for someone else?
1: Go back to John and tell him what you have heard and seen. The blind see, the lame walk, the lepers are cured, the deaf hear, the dead are raised to life, and the good news is being preached to the poor. And tell him, God blesses those who do not turn away because of me.
2: Come on, guys. We gotta see what we can do to help John.
3: Mother, John the Baptizer is in the dungeon. Isn't that enough?
4: No, it is not enough. In fact, now that he's here, Herod even visits with him. Seems to be glad to listen to him talking about sin and salvation. Yet Herod does nothing. But we can do something.
5: Just once, I would like to go someplace and walk through a door like normal people.
6: Keep it down, will you? We can't afford to get...

0: Chris!
1: Come to see John the Baptizer now. John the Prisoner. Did you?
0: Don't say that! There has to be a way to get you out of here!
1: The scriptures told of a messenger. Someone shouting, "Clear a path in the desert. Make a straight road for the Lord our God." I am the messenger. Jesus is the Lord. Now he must increase.

0: it's yours. I swear that I will give you as much as half of my kingdom if you want it.
1: What do you think I should ask for? Right now, on a platter, I want the head of John the Baptizer.

0: to the prison and cut off John's head.
1: Come on, we gotta find Chris.
2: Joy, I found John.
1: It's too late.
3: Chris, they are going to cut off his head.
2: What? No!

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Did John...

0: Oh, hey, Chris. You like those new games?
1: I told Gizmo to delete them.
0: What? You had no right to do that.
2: No, you had no right, Sam.
1: You know what? Stealing is wrong. Whether you download a bootleg or walk in a store and stuff a copy in your pocket, I can be your friend. But I won't be your game partner if you're gonna steal and cheat. And that's the truth.
0: Hey, maybe what I did wasn't truthful. But I got the best games in school before anyone else. Ha!
3: You know, I think I am starting to understand why John the Baptizer needed to shout so loud sometimes.
2: Yeah, that could be what it takes to get through to some people. But for now, let's just give Sam some time to figure this out on his own.
4: What kind of person did you go into the desert to see? In the scriptures, God says about him, "I am sending my messenger ahead of you to get things ready for you." I tell you that no one ever born on this earth is greater than John the Baptizer. Yet even the least person in the kingdom of heaven is greater than he is.

0: the disciples turning away the little children? Maybe they thought Jesus did not have the time for children. Or maybe they thought Jesus was only interested in adults. They were so wrong. Jesus loves little children. He thinks every one of you is precious. He loves you and appreciates all the boys and girls. He has great plans for you. He wants you to take the good news of his love to all your friends. You can invite him into your heart. He will never turn you away. Remember, Jesus says, "Let the children come to me and do not turn them away, because of such is it."
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0: from Grenada.
1: Mark 5. And they came over unto the other side of the sea, into the country of the Gadarenes. And when he was come out of the ship, immediately there met him out of the tombs a man with an unclean spirit, who had his dwelling among the tombs, and no man could bind him, no, not with chains, because that he had been often bound with fetters and chains, and the chains had been plucked asunder by him, and the fetters broken in pieces, neither could any man tame him. And always night and day he was in the mountains and in the tombs, crying and cutting himself with stones. But when he saw Jesus afar off, he ran and worshipped him, and cried with a loud voice and said,
2: What have I to do with thee, Jesus, thou Son of the Most High God? I adjure thee, my God, that thou torment me not.
1: For he said unto him,
3: Come out of the man, thou unclean spirit.
1: And he asked him,
3: What is thy name?
1: And he answered, saying,
2: My name is Legion, for we are many.
1: And he besought him much that he would not send them away out of the country. Now there was there nigh unto the mountains a great herd of swine feeding. And all the devils besought him, saying,
2: Send us into the swine, that we may enter into them.
1: And forthwith Jesus gave them leave. And the unclean spirits went out and entered into the swine, and the herd ran violently down a steep place into the sea. They were about 2,000, and were choked in the sea. And they that fed the swine fled, and told it in the city and in the country, and they went out to see what it was that was done. And they come to Jesus, and see him that was possessed with the devil, and had the legion, sitting and clothed and in his right mind, and they were afraid. And they that saw it told them how it befell to him that was possessed with the devil, and also concerning the swine. And they began to pray him to depart out of their coasts. And when he was come into the ship, he that had been possessed with the devil prayed him that he might be with him. Howbeit, Jesus suffered him not, but saith unto him,
4: Go home to thy friends, and tell them how great things the Lord hath done for thee, and hath had compassion on thee.
1: And he departed, and began to publish in Decapolis how great things Jesus had done for him, and all men did marvel. And when Jesus was passed over again by ship unto the other side, much people gathered unto him, and he was nigh unto the sea. And behold, there cometh one of the rulers of the synagogue, Jairus by name, and when he saw him, he fell at his feet, and besought him greatly, saying,
5: My little daughter lieth at the point of death. I pray thee, come and lay thy hands on her, that she may be healed, and she shall live.
1: And Jesus went with him, and much people followed him, and thronged him. And a certain woman, which had an issue of blood 12 years, and had suffered many things of many physicians, and had spent all that she had, and was nothing bettered, but rather grew worse, when she had heard of Jesus, came in the press behind, and touched his garment, for she said,
6: If I may touch but his clothes, I shall be whole.
1: And straightway the fountain of her blood was dried up, and she felt in her body that she was healed of that plague. And Jesus, immediately knowing in himself that virtue had gone out of him, turned him about in the press, and said,
7: Who touched my clothes?
1: And his disciples said unto him,
8: Thou seest the multitude thronging thee, and sayest thou, Who touched me?
1: And he looked round about to see her that had done this thing. But the woman, fearing and trembling, knowing what was done in her, came and fell down before him, and told him all the truth. And he said unto her,
4: Daughter, thy faith hath made thee whole. Go in peace, and be whole of thy plague.
1: While he yet spake, there came from the ruler of the synagogue's house certain which said,
9: Thy daughter is dead. Why troublest thou the master any further?
1: As soon as Jesus heard the word that was spoken, he saith unto the ruler of the synagogue,
4: Be not afraid, only believe.
1: And he suffered no man to follow him, save Peter and James and John the brother of James. And he cometh to the house of the ruler of the synagogue, and seeth the tumult, and them that wept and wailed greatly. And when he was come in, he saith unto them,
3: Why make ye this ado and weep?
9: The damsel is not dead, but sleepeth.
1: And they laughed him to scorn. But when he had put them all out, he taketh the father and the mother of the damsel, and them that were with him, and entereth in where the damsel was lying. And he took the damsel by the hand, and said unto her,
9: Talitha cumi,
1: which is, being interpreted,
9: Damsel, I say unto thee, arise.
1: And straightway the damsel arose and walked. For she was of the age of 12 years. And they were astonished with a great astonishment. And he charged them straitly that no man should know it, and commanded that something should be given her to eat.
0: Holy Jesus.
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1: Grenada's voice of hope.
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0: Keep it going like that. 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Let's teach them. Let's teach them. Let's teach them. You are ready. So when I ask you the question, you reply, yes, I know there is something inside my body. Is that clear? Is it clear?
1: Is it clear?
0: And when I shout, Zoe, Zoe, you reply, Zoe, Zoe. 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

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That's what happened to Satan when Jesus entered hell. He was excited. He thought the battle was over. And they were dancing. 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Where them they? 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Where them they? Amen. Glory to Jesus. All right. One more. Jesus, Jesus. Release charges. Jesus, Jesus. Keep going. Release power. Baba, Baba. Release charges. Daddy, Daddy. Release fire. Come on. Jesus, Jesus. Release charges. Jesus, Jesus. Release power. Daddy, Daddy. Release fire. Baba, Baba. Release fire. Jesus, Jesus. Release charges. Jesus, Jesus.

0: 7, we believe. In 1 Samuel chapters 19 and 20, Saul's jealousy drives him to hunt David, but Jonathan's loyalty provides protection. Even in the midst of danger, David learns that God's hand is still at work, preserving his life through faithful friendship. In St. John chapter 17, verse 6 to 26, Jesus prays for his disciples and for all who will believe in him, asking the Father to protect, sanctify, and unite them. Just as David was shielded by Jonathan's covenant love, Jesus points to a greater covenant, God's love, holding his people together in truth. Psalm 68, verse 7 to 14 recalls God's power in leading Israel, scattering enemies, and blessing his people with strength. The same God who defended his people in the wilderness and watched over David continues to surround his children with care. God's love both guards and unites us. Today, ask the Holy Spirit to deepen your trust in the Father's protection and to root you in the love Christ prayed over his people. Our scripture reading for today is the book of 1 Samuel, chapters 19 and 20, St. John chapter 17, verse 6 to 26, and Psalm 68, verse 7 to 14. This is Bishop Bonaparte.
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2: Sometimes in our zeal for sharing the good news, we forget something. We forget that ultimately, God is a sovereign God. This is not to say that we don't need to tell people about Jesus. This is just to change how we tell them. I love the quote, "No one ever became a Christian because they lost an argument." We are commanded by God to share the good news with the world. But ultimately, the results are in God's hands, not ours. You can make a flawless argument, but when it comes right down to it, the Holy Spirit is the one who changes the person's heart. Do not use this reliance on God as an excuse to get lazy. No. Instead, find it empowering. Trusting God keeps you humble and gives you courage. 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In the book of Romans, St. Paul writes, God's kindness leads you toward repentance. 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Lovingly share the truth with friends and then rest, because Jesus Christ is the King of Kings and He knows exactly what He's doing. That's very exciting. And this is Luis Palau.
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0: cold.
1: Yeah, baby. 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
2: Reinhardt, I just can't tell you how blessed we are to have you in Alabama.
3: Oh, thank you so much. I'm very happy to be here.
2: When you see those videos like that of all that God has done, and you see those crowds, and you see the, you hear those thunderous voices raised, how does that make you feel?

0: It's almost like a dream. It's, what shall I say? It wasn't always like that. I started below zero, and I think anyone can start there. And then I preached sometimes in Africa already to 5 people.
1: Really?
0: And they didn't want to get saved. It broke my heart. And then I had a vision of a blood-washed Africa.
1: Wow.
0: And I heard the voice of the Holy Spirit cry, Africa shall be saved. It just penetrated my bone and marrow. And then I started. It got me more than out of bed. It got me going. And the Holy and the Lord spoke to me these words. He said that he would give me a ministry that would be the chariot of the Holy Spirit. And that chariot has been going and running from Cape Town to Cairo.
1: Wow.
0: And we have seen gospel victories that are incredible. I saw crowds. I was joking with my team. I said, I think I can see the curvature of the earth.
1: Yeah, I'm sure.
0: But it is the presence of the Holy Spirit, yeah, in combination with a crystal clear gospel message.
1: Yeah.
0: That with signs and wonders following,
1: yeah,
0: that has brought about this unprecedented harvest.
1: When did you start preaching? What year? What year did you start preaching?
0: Oh, I started preaching when I was about 18, 19. You know, I mean, God called me when I was 10 to one day preach the gospel in Africa. I was in Germany then, and I headed for it as straight as an arrow. So I know nothing but the gospel.
1: So did God call you to Africa from the very beginning?
0: Yes, mm-hmm. The first day.
1: When you were 10 years old?
0: When I was 10 years old.
1: Wow. You're from Germany.
0: Yes.
1: What part?
0: North Germany.
1: What, Germany?
0: Yes, I grew up in Hamburg, and later on I lived in Frankfurt, but I'm neither a hamburger nor a Frankfurter.
1: Yeah. Took me off guard there. Well, how did you first hear about the Holy Spirit, the baptism of the Holy Spirit? Did you hear about it in Germany?
0: Oh, yes. My father was a pastor. I was born to Pentecostal parents.
1: Okay.
0: That was the great wonder, I believe, that really was a mighty gift from God. I received the baptism in the Holy Spirit when I was 11 years of age.
1: Wow.
0: And that fortified my desire to, in my teenage years, to really serve the Lord.
1: Yeah.
0: And when I was old enough to be accepted at Bible college, I had waited half my life for it, I went, and then it all began to roll.
1: Now, has miracles always been part of your ministry? I know you've had a lot of souls saved, but has miracles always been a hallmark of your ministry?
0: I always believed that Jesus heals the sick. We prayed for the sick, and we saw miracles already before I left for Africa. But God couldn't use me in Africa with what I had learned in Germany. So I went into a period of a couple of years of having to unlearn what I learned. And then he taught me by his spirit through African people.
1: Wow.
0: How to trust him simply and how to take the word of God at face value. That changed me radically, and suddenly miracles popped up like popcorn.
1: Wow. So you had to be deprogrammed.
0: That I would say that is the correct way of calling it.
1: Do you think that's why here in America there's not more miracles? Is because we need to be deprogrammed?
0: Well, we need to get rid of our unbelief, you know. I think that is the... My problem was this, you see. I theoretically, mentally, I believe that Jesus can do any miracle. But when they brought the sick to me, I said to myself, yes, Jesus heals the sick. But how do I know that he wants to heal that sick person right now? Then I got cold feet and I stepped back. And that is what I had to unlearn. And then I learned, when I pray for the sick, what happens is not my responsibility. God sticks to his word.
1: Yeah.
0: And he does.
1: That's awesome. Well, we could sit here all night and talk, but I know you've seen so many miracles. Would you just take a minute and just sort of whet our appetites and tell us of a few?
0: Wow, I love to tell that. I want to tell you what happened that God got me into the first gear with regard to miracles. That was while I was in the tiny country of Lesotho, the capital city of Maseru, where I was a missionary at that time. And my church was a miracle-free zone. You know.
1: Yeah, I know what you mean.
0: And I suffered under it. And then I read in the newspapers that across the border in the Republic of South Africa, there was a certain Dutch Reformed minister whom God used in divine healing. And I said to my wife, I said, I'm going to visit him and ask him to come to us for one weekend. And I went there. I pleaded with him to come just for two services, Saturday and Sunday. To my surprise, he agreed. I was absolutely happy. I went back to Lesotho. I advertised, come and see God's power in action. And when the day came, I saw the cripples crawl on all four down the mountain. And I said, oh, hallelujah, thank God. Jesus, you will have plenty of opportunity to show your power here through the great man that is coming. The first meeting started. Here was that great man from South Africa. He preached 10 minutes, at the most 15 minutes, when suddenly he turned to me, called me up, and whispered into my ear and said, close the service. I said, I will not close the service. He said, I told you to close the service. Now, he was the big man, and I was, you know, I was very young and dumb. I said to him, I will close the service on one condition, that you promise to pray for the sick tomorrow, because I invited you for that. He said, okay.
1: Wow.
0: I told the people tomorrow. The next day morning, I passed the venue. There were twice as many people as the night before. I was so happy. I went to the Holiday Inn where my guest was staying. And when I arrived there, I couldn't believe my eyes. He stood in a safari suit as we called it in South Africa. That these are short-legged pants. You know? And I thought, wow, you use them for a safari. In South Africa, you don't preach in short trousers.
1: No, no.
0: You know.
1: Not me. No.
0: So I said, hello, what are you doing? He said, I'm glad that you come because I'm going home. I said, you cannot do that to me. You dare not do that to me. Remember, you promised. He said to me, the Holy Spirit told me to go. No. I said, nonsense. The Holy Spirit will never tell a man of God to run away from a gospel meeting.
1: No.
0: No, impossible. He said, I'm going anyway. That moment, I kind of woke up. I got into my car and I had a defining moment of my life behind that steering wheel.
1: Yes, you did.
0: I cried to God, oh Lord, I'm not a big evangelist, but Lord, I am your servant also. And now, I will go. I will preach. I will pray for the sick. And you will do the miracles. I went to the church. My pastors, my Basutu pastors, when they saw me get out of the car and the guest was missing, they came to me and they said, what happened? I said, I've got bad news and I've got good news. Which one do you want to hear first? They said, the bad news. I said, the bad news is that the great man of God has left.
1: Oh my God.
0: The good news is that Jesus stayed. Hallelujah. And he's still here. I said, and I will preach and I will pray and Jesus will do the miracle. Miracles.
1: Yeah.
0: The pastor said, okay, while you are preaching, we will go into an adjacent room to pray for you. They knew I needed it.
1: Oh, yes.
0: The meeting started. I told the people why the great man had left, but I said, don't worry, Jesus is here. I started to preach. The moment I started to preach, I felt something.
1: Wow.
0: You know, the Holy Spirit was right there. I spoke through a small interpreter. And I think one drop of the anointing must have fallen on him. Because he collapsed. He fell down. I mean, he cried like a little boy, loud. My interpreter had become my interrupter. And then the Holy Spirit spoke to me. And this is what he said. Words I had never known. At first I thought it sounded like a heresy. He said, the Lord said, my word in your mouth is just as powerful as my word in my mouth. I saw the powers in the word of God.
1: Yes.
0: And he put that word into my mouth.
1: Yes.
0: My interpreter had finished crying. And we continued preaching when suddenly the Holy Spirit spoke to me again. And he said, pray for the totally blind people. Wow. The devil whispered into my ear, what if nothing happens? That moment, the spirit of faith came over me. A spirit of faith, a boldness, a strength, I would say Holy Ghost audacity. And I said, devil, if nothing happens, it doesn't matter now. What matters now is that I obey the voice of the Holy Spirit. And I stood up, I said, how many blind people have we got here? Four. One, two, three, four. Right across the building. Totally blind. And I said to them, that was in Africa. I said, in a minute, you're going to see a white man on the platform. No? Man, I realized you don't need to defend a lion. You just need to open the cage. And Jesus is the lion of the tribe of Judah.
1: Yeah.
0: And he has prevailed.
1: Yeah.
0: Hallelujah. And I said, okay, lift your hands. I'm going to speak the word of authority. And with all my might, I shouted, in the name of Jesus, blind eyes open. Suddenly, a scream right there. I can see. I can see. I can see. I can see.
1: Oh.
0: That moment, I learned a lesson for the rest of my life. I think more than one. But one very specific lesson. The Holy Spirit is the spirit of healing. Because all of a sudden, the Spirit of God was everywhere.
1: Everywhere.
0: The people were jumping up, some on the benches, some were on the floor, some were dancing, screaming, others were weeping, crying. The Holy Spirit is a healing spirit.
1: Yes. Yes.
0: And when the Holy Spirit falls, people don't just talk in new tongues. You know, any miracle is possible.
1: Yes.
0: Any miracle is possible.
1: Any miracle.
0: So, miracles happened everywhere. The cripples walked, the blind saw, everywhere. Miracles of miracles. Right there at the back was a mother with her crippled little child. And she couldn't come forward. It was all too dense. But the people were now praising the Lord. Their hands were up. So they passed that crippled baby or what child into the hands of the people and right to the front. And one, two, three, that child had arrived in my arms. And I looked at the bones. They were twisted like spaghetti. He had never walked. And God, forgive me, but I forgot to pray. I just looked at that little boy. And suddenly, that little body began to vibrate.
1: Wow.
0: Stronger, stronger, stronger. And may for God forgive me again, I dropped him. But he fell on his feet. And he was running.
1: Wow.
0: Oh, hallelujah.
1: Glory. Glory.
0: Hallelujah.
1: Glory.
0: You know, when that meeting was over, I stood with my back to the wall of the building. I saw the people leaving. I stood there, tears gushing out of my eyes. I said, "Dear Holy Spirit, I want to ask for forgiveness."
1: Wow.
0: "Because now I know you did send the big man away." And I said, "Lord, today you launched my ship. And I'm still sailing."
1: Yes, you are.
0: That's how I started. That's how I started. That was just the start.
1: So really, what happened is God forced your hand. He forced your hand. He fixed it to where everything turned in a way that you didn't expect it to turn.
0: I think he saw the longing of my heart. You know, I so much wanted it. I just didn't know how to respond to the promptings of the Holy Spirit. And once we learn that, you know, people ask me now, I'm old, and people ask me how I keep the fire of God going. I said, I don't keep the fire of God going. The fire of God keeps me going. You know, it's an act of God. He saw my longing, and then he gave these breakthroughs. And then it kept going and going, and the crowds started to grow. One day, the banks burst. The river of God was flowing. People came by the hundreds of thousands.
1: Wow.
0: I said, what has happened now?
1: Yeah.
0: I felt I was always the same.
1: So the preacher, the big preacher that left, he actually knew that was going to happen to you.
0: I'm not sure. I met him afterwards again. I am not sure. But you know, the finger of God had touched me. Yeah. And his fingerprint never left me.
1: Yeah. Well, let me ask you something else. Is this okay? Is this okay with you?
0: Oh, absolutely.
1: Oh, good. We're having a good time, aren't
0: we? I love telling you what God has done.
1: We're having a good time. Well, you know, how many people would you say you've seen raised from the dead?
0: There are quite a few. The thing is, we could not verify all, as we did especially with one. You know, when you have got there, a big crowd of people, and somebody brings, or a mother has a child in her arms that has died. Yeah. And in prayer, suddenly the child comes back to life.
1: Yeah.
0: I fully accept that was
1: right.
0: Raising from the dead.
1: Right.
0: But in this world, you've got to prove everything medical.
1: Oh, yeah.
0: You see?
1: Sure. Oh, yeah.
0: The death certificate, the descent up, and all the other. We do not have so many of those proven, so-called proven miracles. But I have seen one miracle that has knocked all dust out of me.
1: I want to hear about that, because we all know about it. We just want to hear you tell it.
0: Oh.
1: Yeah. I set you up.
0: I was in Onitsha, that is a city in Nigeria. I went there only because a Nigerian pastor asked me to be there at his church opening.
1: Really? Say that one more time.
0: I said, I'm not going to church openings. I said, that's not my, it's not my, my line. I'm an evangelist. I said, it's not my line. I loved him.
1: Did you feel anything when you said that?
0: Because I loved him. I said, I will do it. But I said, I will connect it with my next trip to Nigeria. I come to open the church on Sunday, and on Monday I will have to go to Oshokpo, where a big crusade of ours starts. So I arrive in Onitsha. That church is packed with 12,000 people. Packed. And I start to preach. And while I preach, they brought a coffin to the church with a dead man. A young man, about 32 years of age, who had died in a car accident. The doctor had issued the death certificate. The mortician had embalmed him. He was taken to the mortuary for 3 days. The family was there. They all had seen him. He was gone.
1: You said he was embalmed?
0: Embalmed. They put formaldehyde.
1: I know what that means. Yeah, I know what it means. Yeah.
0: They pumped it into their body, you know.
1: Yeah.
0: I mean, that is pure poison.
1: I know, yeah.
0: And the mortician was a real animist, a heathen. Anyway, there was the death certificate, there was the family, there was the story, there was the doctor, everything was absolutely there. Now, the wife, she said, I have seen a poster in the city. The anointed of the Lord is here, Reinhard Bonnke. She said, if I can only bring my dead husband somewhere close to him, I believe my husband will rise, because Hebrews 11 says that women got their dead men back again. Now, she rented an ambulance and came with the corpse against the wish of the family. They were ready to bury him. She brought him.
1: Wow.
0: While I was preaching, I saw the commotion there, but in Africa, that's nothing special.
1: Yeah.
0: You know?
1: Yeah.
0: And they would not allow, the ushers would not allow the coffin to be brought into the building, because they said it would be too much of a disturbance.
1: Oh yeah, sure.
0: So they fought physically. That lady, she dug in her heels and won the battle.
1: Yeah.
0: I bless her.
1: Yeah.
0: And then they said, you must take the corpse into the basement. We allow that. The security police was there, looking after my safety, government people. Supposed to look after my safety.
1: Yeah.
0: You know? And they said, no, anyone can say a corpse is in this coffin. Open it up. Maybe there's a bomb. They opened them up, there was a corpse. So they said, you don't take the coffin in, you just take the body out, put them into the basement. They took him into the basement and put him onto something like a table. And I was preaching, and I was praying, and suddenly, the corpse, somebody had his camera on him. Was gasping for air.
1: While you were preaching?
0: Yes. I had to catch a plane to go to my crusade. I went into the vestry or the green room when they were banging against the wall and shouted and said, "He is already breathing."
1: Wow.
0: I said, "Who is breathing? We are all breathing." Then I only heard about the dead man. I hadn't known there was a corpse in the cathedral. And that man lives today, is a preacher of the gospel, travels the world, and tells his testimony of what Jesus has done.
1: I've seen him.
0: You? Oh, you did?
1: Yes, sir.
0: Yes. He gave me, you know, he was so grateful to me, although I actually did nothing. He wanted to give me a great present. He gave me his death certificate.
1: Really?
0: Give me the death certificate in a very solemn way. I said, "Listen, I don't want a death certificate on my wall. You must put that on your wall, not on my wall. I'm among the living."
1: Hey, yeah.
0: But you have got the experience that Jesus can raise from the dead. We serve a mighty God.
1: Yes, we do.
0: Later on, I asked him, I said, "You died of injuries to your chest in the car." Because when he was lying there on that table and some people saw that he came back to life, they started to massage him to get that.
1: Wow.
0: To get off.
1: Formaldehyde.
0: Formaldehyde.
1: Yeah.
0: Yeah, his wife said that for 4 months he stunk like a car battery. Yeah, honest.
1: Really?
0: Yeah. So I said to him, I said, Daniel, "You died of injuries to your body. Do you have pains?" "Yes," he said, "I have pains." I said, "From the injuries?" "No," he said, "from the terrible massage."
1: Let me ask you this. I know there's a lot of preachers watching live streaming, and there's a lot of preachers in here tonight, but what would you especially say to young preachers that feel they're inadequate, that feels that they don't really matter and that they'll never have success, you know, the way that they see other preachers have success? What would you say to them?
0: I would tell them what happened to me. I grew up in post-war Germany. We were refugees in a foreign country until I was 9 years of age. Only when I was 9 years and we were repatriated to Germany did I come into a proper school. I battled at school.
1: You battled?
0: I battled. You know, they were years ahead.
1: Yeah.
0: I was to catch up. So I had lots of bad notes. I scored poorly. I had that came kind of into my whole system. I was worthless, useless. How could God use me? But then, in Germany, when somebody is really no good, we call him a zero. You know, the word German word is null. Ah, Reinhardt, he's a null. Look the way he is at school. That changed all after two, three years. Then I really did very well. But that was a bad time. I was a zero. I said, Lord, I'm a zero. Lord, I'm a zero. And suddenly I realized, Jesus is the number one. And when the zero stood next to Jesus, we were already 10.
1: It's all there.
0: Yes. And you know, since that day, I don't mind to be the last zero. Because the last zero is the most valuable one. And this is how Jesus still works with all of us. We may be a zero, as long as he's the number one, we are valuable. I want to say that to any preacher. I want to say that to anybody.
1: Talk to him.
0: You and the Holy Spirit, in company with Jesus, you can chase every devil out of America.
1: Amen, amen. Amen. I want to ask you one more thing. You've had great success all over Africa. You've had great success in your ministry. But now you feel called to America. What do you see for America right now?
0: Thank you for the question. Africa, what I have seen in Africa, what God can do, and I saw and see in Africa, has given me incurable faith for America.
1: Amen, amen.
0: And I don't want to be healed from it.
1: Yeah.
0: Incurable.
1: Amen. Incurable.
0: I've been right down, and he started to lift and lift and lift. And I responded to the Spirit of God every time. I could feel how I was rising, actually. You know,
1: yeah.
0: The crowds got bigger. We saw miracles greater, many, many more. I witnessed 1 million people within 3 minutes receiving the baptism in the Holy Spirit.
1: Wow.
0: And the scripture, my spirit on all flesh in the last days, becomes reality. In one meeting in Lagos, I preached to 1,600,000 people. The next morning, I got the count of the decisions for Christ. There were 1,093,271 in one meeting. One meeting. God is able. God is able. I was in Switzerland. I preached to a conference of 2,000 pastors. I told them about, I said, within 10 years, we saw in Africa 55 million people get saved. In 10 years only.
1: 55 million.
0: So afterwards, the Swiss people, some pastors came to me and they said, Reinhard, that is Africa. This is Switzerland. I said to them, but you are contradicting scripture.
1: Come on.
0: They said to me, which scripture? I said, John 3 verse 16. For God so loved the world. I said, you Swiss people have now got to tell me whether Switzerland is part of that world of John 3:16. I said, and I'm not finished yet. I said, if God can save 55 million people in 10 years in Africa, he can save Switzerland one Saturday afternoon. What about Allah?

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1: A healthy mind. Follow these steps and you'll be fine. Drink lots of water, keep the body cool and clean.
2: Eating tasty food is an amazing experience, so much so that it can become addictive. Some people may battle constant cravings or wind up overeating. Coined binge eating disorder, it includes recurrent episodes of eating large quantities of food, often quickly and to the point of discomfort. This is Nutrition Hints by the Grenada Food and Nutrition Council. Binge eaters struggle with not having control over what and how much they eat. It is therefore important to note that when eating, moderation is key. While some people may not be clinically suffering from binge eating disorder, many are guilty of having an extra plate or two during festive seasons like Carnival, Christmas, New Year, or on special occasions like birthdays. Either way, there are many risks associated with overeating. You may not only have to deal with having your clothes tailored to accommodate the extra pounds, but it can also lead to high blood pressure, high cholesterol, heart disease, type 2 diabetes, fatigue, joint pain, and gallbladder disease. While the health risks are almost identical to those of obesity, most obese people do not have binge eating disorder. The next time you are tempted to munch on junk or grab a plate shortly after eating a full meal, remember that this behavior can increase your risk of developing binge eating disorder. To minimize binge eating episodes, try these tips. Eat only when you are physically hungry. Listen to the body's signals and stop eating when you feel satisfied. You don't need to eat until you feel stuffed. Strict diets are not the answer. If you are a binge eater, trying to follow a strict diet, especially those that limit or completely eliminate foods, may increase your cravings. Try eating slowly. This way, you will get to savor your food. Watch your portion size. This will guide how much you eat and what your plate consists of. Be sure to have larger portions of vegetables than meat or starch. Don't use food to cope with depression or stress. Studies show that most people binge eat while dealing with emotional distress. Try finding other avenues to release your frustration. Watch a movie, read a book, or go out with family and friends. Get more physically active. While overeating is a problem, you may be more at risk if you don't exercise regularly. Remember that food is fuel for the body, but it should also be enjoyed. So don't feel bad if you love eating. Just know your limits and don't stuff yourself. Know when your body has had enough. Strive for balance and moderation. Until next time, the Grenada Food and Nutrition Council reminds you to eat, look, and feel well. I am Lichelle Murray.
1: Vitamins and minerals ring a bell. Yes, they keep the body working.
3: 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Welcome to our broadcast of Dave's Devotion for Today. In today's devotion, Called to Heaven, Dave encourages us with another aspect of God's higher purposes in our lives. And now, Dave's Devotion. On Friday, we began a 3-episode series on the subject of our calling in God. In Ephesians 2:10, the Bible tells us that God created good works for us to do. Do you know what good works are on your list? Probably not, and neither do I. Though we don't know what God has in store for us, we can know something of what God has called us to. We saw that God's call on our lives was a high calling. Today, let's listen to another aspect of God's call on our lives as we consider these words from the writer of Hebrews. Dear brothers and sisters who belong to God and are partners with those called to heaven, think carefully about this Jesus. He was entrusted with God's entire house. Hebrews 3:1-2 excerpted. On Friday, we considered how God's call on our lives impacts the way we serve Him in the here and now. As one preacher has said, if you want to sing in the heavenly choir, choir practice begins here on earth. In today's passage, however, we see that God's high call is also a heavenly call. We must remember that this life is not all there is. The writer of Hebrews reminds us of the promise of heaven. When I first came to Christ, this heavenly calling was not very meaningful to me. I was 19 years old, and I felt like I'd live forever. Now, in my 70s, I've attended a lot more funerals, and heaven is a more powerful reality. I'm older than my father and my grandfather were when they passed. Heaven is looking more desirable all the time. And what a great and precious promise that is. Isn't it good to know, as you rub your aching back or decide to have that joint replacement surgery that you've been worrying about, that one day all those aches and pains will be gone? You and I will have glorified bodies, whatever that means. What I do know is that there will be no more pain or tears, no more sorrow, and no more loneliness. Sounds glorious, right? Rejoice then today in your heavenly calling. Yes, God has called you in this life to serve. He has also called you to share eternity with Him. And that is very good news. Thanks for listening. For full transcripts and replays of all devotions, visit teachmi.com/Dave. And please, join us again on Wednesday.
0: Jesus loves us, but He didn't just say it, He demonstrated it on the cross. Thank you, Jesus, for dying for me.

0: 147, we believe. In 1 Samuel chapters 19 and 20, Saul's jealousy drives him to hunt David, but Jonathan's loyalty provides protection. Even in the midst of danger, David learns that God's hand is still at work, preserving his life through faithful friendship. In St. John chapter 17, verse 6 to 26, Jesus prays for his disciples and for all who will believe in him, asking the Father to protect, sanctify, and unite them. Just as David was shielded by Jonathan's covenant love, Jesus points to a greater covenant, God's love, holding his people together in truth. Psalm 68, verse 7 to 14 recalls God's power in leading Israel, scattering enemies, and blessing his people with strength. The same God who defended his people in the wilderness and watched over David continues to surround his children with care. God's love both guards and unites us. Today, ask the Holy Spirit to deepen your trust in the Father's protection and to root you in the love Christ prayed over his people. Our scripture reading for today is the book of 1 Samuel, chapters 19 and 20, St. John chapter 17, verse 6 to 26, and Psalm 68, verse 7 to 14. This is Bishop Bonaparte.
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1: 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The Sanctuary of Praise is a member church of the Pentecostal Assemblies of the West Indies. Our pastor, Reverend Philip Chase, will be sharing a word that is divinely inspired and relevant for our times. 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I am Paul Isaac for Sanctuary.
2: When you pray, you draw God's attention. And his eyes turn onto your direction, where you are. He is always moved by the prayer of the saint. By the prayer of the believer. When you utter words of intercession to God, you draw his attention. Your petition now shall be made. There is no sense sharing if no one is listening. But this cannot be said about God, because he's always listening to his people. He listens to the prayer, to the intercession, to the supplication. And because you have God's attention, you can now make

petitions known to him. Then sets the stage for all there is to come. Everything there is to come will follow after your intercession and your prayer. Prayer is connectivity with God. A praying woman is in contact with God. A praying man is in contact with God. It is what connects you to the Most High. Along with your faith, along with your obedience, it is your life of prayer and intercession. Prayer is connectivity with God. He likes to hear your voice. He appreciates the words which proceeded out of your mouth concerning him. It brings us into the presence of God. And God is obligated to respond to those who have come to him in prayer. Prayer brings us into the presence of God. No prayer, no divine presence. No prayer is a disconnection from God. You are not in touch with him. But he who prays remains in touch with God, in touch with heaven. The text we have read this morning said to us, and when they had prayed, there is a place for individual intercession and personal supplication and personal interaction with God in your bedroom, in your living room, in your car, in your garden. He expects us to remain connected wherever we are with him through prayer. But there is another dimension that brings God's presence to his people. It is the common collectivity of the people of faith in the exercise of community prayer.

and lives on his knees collectively when the time comes. And the call is made. Except for reasons

to the house of God for prayer. Except for that which demands your no attention, all other things are dropped down, and you enter into the house of God for collective prayer. Something happened in the church in the book of Acts. Are you asking for revival? I am asking for it. And I am praying for it. And we will have it. Because God is faithful. God is faithful. But the news and the message here are both intriguing and captivating. And when they had prayed, what were they praying for? It's not written to provide an insight into the hearts and the spirit and the mind of the sons and daughters of God. We do not know the specificity of their requests. It may not be that they were praying for the infilling of the Holy Spirit. It may not have been that they were praying for the baptism in the Holy Ghost. They may have been praying about other things concerning the kingdom of God.

God prayed. Faith. Us, the community of faith. I don't think you really want to see the move of God. Yes, you want to see the move of God, but are you prepared to pay the price for the movement of the Lord? It will not float into our tents necessarily, individually. There's a place for that. You can be filled with the Holy Ghost in your living room, in your bedroom, in the garden, on the beach, on the job, in your car. It can happen anywhere and anytime. But our review of the Holy Scripture reveals to us it has always been when there has been an assembly of the church in one accord and together in one place. Something good always took place.

This was chicken. And they all were filled with the Holy Ghost. So it would tell me the prioritization of Jesus Christ is to visit the individual praying believer that engages in community collective intercession and prayer. Because to be praying in church means also you have been prayed out of church. And there is a gladness to run into the house of God to pray, because it may happen. It can happen. It might be my day tonight. So in anticipation, I rush to, because it might be my time, my moment, my hour. And I am urgent for an engagement with divinity. I am urgent. Prayer brings God's presence to you. It draws him. And prayer takes you into God's presence in a deeper and more meaningful way. Notwithstanding, prayer is hard work. It is profitable and beneficial to the community of faith and to the individuals of faith in God.

It is his desire to fill every believer. And for the believer, being filled is not a passing fancy or something I temporarily reflect upon. When I remember, if I remember, it is, I have read it in the book of Acts. I have seen the manifestation of the Spirit of the Lord, and I want a piece of this. I will pursue it. It is not something I want when I remember. It is the essence of my life. It is my desire that I be transfigured and transformed from just being naturally ordinary human to become filled with the Holy Ghost and His power. I seek a change. I don't just want to be another woman, another boy, another girl. I have lived a life for a long time. I want something more. I have seen it on this side, but there is that side of God I am yet to discover, and I want that next side of God. It is a hunger and a passion for the inner heart. And I'm prepared to lay my life down and pay the price that I may receive this trophy of the Lord from the hands of God. I am prepared for Him. I want to live spiritual yet human.

But there is much more of God I see in all the scriptures I would like to experience myself. So when I come into the house of the Lord, having consistently, continuously, without limitation, seek. It is possible.

son! And he is obliged to condescend into the midst of a praying individual, a praying man, a praying woman, a praying boy, and a praying girl. Who would say, "Speak, Lord, let thy son hear, let thy daughter hear, speak, Lord"?

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Goodbye.

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0: medicine. Lift up every case with them and Elohim. Play every instrument to bless him. Holy is the Lord, holy is the King. 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

7, we believe. In 1 Samuel chapters 19 and 20, Saul's jealousy drives him to hunt David, but Jonathan's loyalty provides protection. Even in the midst of danger, David learns that God's hand is still at work, preserving his life through faithful friendship. In St. John chapter 17, verse 6 to 26, Jesus prays for his disciples and for all who will believe in him, asking the Father to protect, sanctify, and unite them. Just as David was shielded by Jonathan's covenant love, Jesus points to a greater covenant, God's love, holding his people together in truth. Psalm 68, verse 7 to 14 recalls God's power in leading Israel, scattering enemies, and blessing his people with strength. The same God who defended his people in the wilderness and watched over David continues to surround his children with care. God's love both guards and unites us. Today, ask the Holy Spirit to deepen your trust in the Father's protection and to root you in the love Christ prayed over his people. Our scripture reading for today is the book of 1 Samuel, chapters 19 and 20, St. John chapter 17, verse 6 to 26, and Psalm 68, verse 7 to 14. This is Bishop Bonaparte praying that you have a blessed day in Jesus.

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0: country cold.
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0: It's all going down Saturday, June 6th. 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

0: Now then, we are Ambassadors for Christ. 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
1: The theme of this message is good over evil. The text is Romans chapter 12, 19 through 21, reading from the English Standard Version. Beloved, never avenge yourselves, but leave it to the wrath of God. For it is written, vengeance is mine, I will repay, says the Lord. To the contrary, if your enemy is hungry, feed him. If he is thirsty, give him something to drink. For by so doing, you will heap burning coals on his head. Do not be overcome by evil, but overcome evil with good. As I begin this sermon, I am warning you that there are going to be serious turbulences ahead, so fasten your seatbelt. There are probably going to be more questions than answers. There may be more confusion than clarity. There may be more ahs than amens. But after all, we are constantly told that the Christian life is not a bed of roses. Life on earth for the Christian does not exist in a comfort zone. The comfort zone is not on earth, but is truly experienced when we get to heaven. Jesus expressed this pointedly when he said, in this world, you will have tribulation. Someone sent me this very interesting story, which I think contains some valuable lessons on the importance of doing good favors, even in the face of ridicule or ill will, on the part of the person or persons to whom the favor is rendered, or in the face of criticism or ridicule from those who think that such person

0: persons do not deserve such benevolence. A wise old man was sitting at a river bank. He saw a cat that had fallen into the river, struggling to save itself from drowning. The man decided to save the cat. He stretched out his hand to save it, but the cat scratched him. He pulled his hand back in pain. However, a few minutes later, he stretched out his hand again to save the cat, but the cat scratched him. So again, he pulled his hand back in pain. A few minutes later, he tried saving the cat for the third time. A man who was nearby watching what was happening yelled out, "Oh, wise man, you have not learned your lesson the first time, nor the second time, and now you are trying to save that cat a third time?" The wise man paid no heed to the man's scolding and kept on trying until he managed to save the cat. He then walked over to the man and patted his shoulder, saying, "My son, it is in the cat's nature to scratch, and in my nature to love and have sympathy. Why do you want me to let the cat's nature overcome mine? My son, treat people according to your nature, not according to theirs, no matter what they are like, and no matter how numerous their actions might harm you and cause you pain sometimes. And do not pay heed to all the voices that loudly call out to you to leave behind your good qualities merely because the other party is not deserving of your noble actions. So never regret the moments you gave happiness to someone, even if that person did not deserve it. There are indeed people who will try biting the very hands that are trying to feed them. Humanly speaking, it is not natural to do good to someone who is trying to harm you. The old Adamic nature in you says, feed him or her with a long spoon. Keep your distance between you and them. The fact that they are responding to your favor in a negative way shows they don't deserve it. But everyone cannot and should not think that way. The Christian life is not a common life. It is uncommon. The Apostle Paul emphasized this in the epistles to the Romans in chapter 12:20 by saying, "Therefore, if your enemy is hungry, feed him. If he is thirsty, give him a drink. For in so doing, you will heap coals of fire on their head." The majority of homicides that are taking place in St. Vincent and the Grenadines are caused by vendettas, tit-for-tat actions, taking revenge. "You kill my brother, I'm coming to get you." This behavior will never stop until the heart of the criminals roaming our streets are changed and moved towards a Christian philosophy of overcoming evil with good. That is the reason this message is so relevant today. The call from the police and the governing authorities is for this tit-for-tat, taking revenge, leveling the scores to stop. But this call will not be heeded until persons reject the cultural norms which stipulate an eye for an eye and tooth for a tooth. The love your friend, hate your enemy mentality, and adopt a kingdom mentality which stipulates love for our enemies, prayers for those who persecute you, giving food and drink to your enemy when they are hungry or thirsty. Jesus knew the fallacy of the common thinking that prevailed in his day. Love your neighbor and hate your enemy. You hurt me, I hurt you back. He told his disciples in Matthew 5, 43 to 48, that this attitude should not characterize them, but rather for them, it must be reversed. You have heard it that it was said, you shall love your neighbor and hate your enemy. But I say to you, love your enemies and pray for those who persecute you, so that you may be sons of your Father who is in heaven. For he makes his sun rise on the evil and on the good, and sends rain on the just and on the unjust. For if you love those who love you, what reward do you have? Do not even the tax collectors do the same? And if you greet only your brothers, what more are you doing than others? Do not even the Gentiles do the same? You therefore must be perfect as your heavenly Father is perfect. What is it that characterizes a Christian? Answer, love for God and our fellow men. This message today, whereas it has application for the non-believer, is really for God's people. He is appealing to you and me, who are sons and daughters of our Father in heaven. Verse 45. And furthermore, in verse 48, he intimates that we are to be perfect as our Heavenly Father is perfect. In other words, God's love for all mankind transcends all physical and spiritual status, saints and sinners. And so should we, his children, be perfect as your Heavenly Father is perfect. In other words, do as our Heavenly Father does, and do it well. That is what is meant in this particular context, to be perfect. Sometimes your family members may think that their enemies should automatically be yours too. And if you don't take the same position with them, that you are undermining them, or you are a traitor, but their modus operandi should not be your guiding principle.
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